0: crossed into that Spanish territory without really anyone trying to stop them.
1: Fox's Jeff Paul. Italy has suspended its border agreement with Spain over the mass migration, and many other European countries expressing concerns that they will be impacted. The pilot of an F-35B stealth fighter expected to survive after he ejected from the jet before it crashed near the Miramar Air Base in San Diego. The Marine Corps says the service member is being treated for non-life-threatening injuries. 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
3: Nordstrom Rack is stepping on the gas this fall with 20 new stores set to open across 15 states between now and November, expanding the off-price retailer's footprint from Florida to Washington. Shoppers can expect designer brands, fashion finds, and home decor at discounts of up to 70% off. The openings reflect Nordstrom Rack's continued growth strategy as value-conscious consumers are seeking premium brands at lower prices. Iowa is among 34 states now offering Freedom Hauler commercial driver's licenses for experienced military drivers. The initiative puts military vets behind the wheels of commercial semi-trucks. President Donald Trump explained the program.
4: Under our brand new Freedom Haulers, we call it Freedom Haulers Initiative, any American who has driven a heavy truck for our military will automatically be eligible for a commercial driver's license.
3: New York taking prediction market Kalshi to court. Andrew Whitman reports.
5: The offices of Governor Kathy Hochul and State AG Letitia James announced the suit, calling Kalshi an illegal gambling operation. This after a pair of federal court rulings this week against the online prediction market that cleared the way for New York's suit. The state AG says Kalshi is not a licensed gambling venue and lacks age restrictions. The suit calls for Kalshi to either shut down or be licensed and to pay fines, forfeit illegal earnings, and pay restitution to users.
3: Give blood if you can. The American Red Cross warning of a nationwide blood shortage.
6: The impact on the patients is huge. I mean, we risk delaying procedures because we don't have enough blood.
3: Stephanie Ferrara, nurse director for the Kraft Family Blood Donor Center, says the impact of the shortage is huge.
6: We have to be very extra cautious about our blood utilization, and we have to, you know, sometimes make tough decisions on who's receiving the blood.
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8: 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You know, it's about sacrifice.
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5: Now.
6: They want the case thrown out. I'm Lisa Lacera, Fox News. The Justice Department is moving to drop charges against David Hearn, who was charged with deliberately damaging the reflecting pool near the Lincoln Memorial.
7: The reason, the DOJ says in court papers, the evidence was not originally known to prosecutors, and it suggests the installation of the new coating was botched, and that led to the damage. The DOJ alleges the Interior Department did not give prosecutors documents in a timely manner and withheld important information, arguing they wouldn't have sought an indictment in the first place if the Department of Interior was more forthcoming.
6: Fox's David Spahn. Hearn had pled not guilty earlier this month to one felony count of property destruction and has a trial date set for September. At a cabinet meeting at Camp David this morning, President Trump talked about the deal announced last night where Hamas would lay down their arms if Israel meets certain conditions.
8: President Trump touting this really as a major achievement. He also said it's one that simply would have been impossible to get done without the success the U.S. had already in the war against Iran.
9: It's a great breakthrough. Nobody thought that would be possible to disarm Hamas. That shows you how much success we're having with Iran.
8: Here in the region, we've gotten back into that rhythm of attacks, one side striking the other, the next night the other side striking, multiple drone attacks targeting U.S. bases in Kuwait, no casualties reported.
6: Fox's Steve Harrigan in Tel Aviv. The Marine Corps says the pilot of an F-35B stealth fighter is expected to survive after ejecting from the jet shortly before it crashed near Miramar Air Base in San Diego.
10: Photos circulating online appeared to show heavy smoke coming from near the base. Marine officials initially confirming emergency crews were responding to an aircraft mishap.
6: Fox's Kristen Goodwin. 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
14: White victim, female, pretty, wealthy.
13: A white woman's murder shocks the city. A black man from the projects comes forward with information about the case.
15: He says the police are his friends.
13: But out of nowhere, he goes from star witness to prime suspect.
15: And then that's it. They turn on him.
13: The system is hungry for a conviction. Lee Harris is sentenced to 90 years.
16: I get 90 years for killing somebody I have never seen.
13: Behind bars, Lee finds an unlikely ally in his cellie, Robert. The pair are like chalk and cheese. There's no way their paths would ever cross on the outside. But as a fellow inmate, Robert sees through the lies and vows to do the unthinkable. Clear Lee's name.
5: This is a prepaid collect call from an inmate at
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13: Together, they wage a 20-year war against Chicago's darkest corners. 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
4: Three staccato cries of Mayday and an eyewitness report of a mid-air explosion is about all that is known this morning of the British Columbia air disaster, which yesterday claimed 52 lives.
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7: Investigating the largest unsolved mass murder in Canada, Canadian Pacific Flight 21.
13: 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This was pure murder.
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14: Asking for help. I'm Lisa Lacerra, Fox News. Authorities in Arizona hoping for new leads in the disappearance of Nancy Guthrie.
15: The Pima County Sheriff's Office has released a copy of two ransom notes sent to a TV station. One, February 2nd, formally demanded $4 million in Bitcoin and is addressed to daughter Savannah. It said Nancy would be killed if payment was not received within 7 days. 4 days later, a note sent to the same TV station said in part, "We did not grasp the seriousness of Nancy's physical condition. We did not intend to hurt her. She is buried in nature now." It ends by saying, "We are truly sorry." The Sheriff's Department says they believe someone knows who wrote these letters based on the way they're written. They also say they still need public help identifying the man captured on video at Guthrie's home before she was taken.
14: Fox's Jessica Rosenthal. The Justice Department has moved to dismiss a criminal case against former Olympian David Hearn for damaging the reflecting pool near the Lincoln Memorial, saying evidence prosecutors recently received refuted the idea that the lining in the pool was vandalized. In a statement, Hearn's lawyer said the case against him should never have been brought. President Trump of defending a settlement deal with the IRS that has delayed a vote on his attorney general nominee.
16: President Trump says the Justice Department is correct that a $1.8 billion anti-weaponization fund created as part of a settlement with the IRS and Justice Department is dead.
17: But, you know, I wish it weren't, to be honest with you. I think people were horribly treated, horribly abused.
16: That settlement agreement is stalling a confirmation vote for acting Attorney General Todd Blanche. A pair of Republicans, John Cornyn and Tom Tillis, are demanding written assurances from DOJ officials about the deal.
14: Fox's Jared Halpern at the White House. Cornyn lost his Senate primary to a Trump-backed challenger while Tillis is not running for re-election. 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
19: John Polk was my nemesis. I knew in order to live a rich and fulfilling life, one where I was equal under the law and could be happy and fulfilled, I needed to defeat the message that John Polk was peddling.
20: I'm John Polk. For years, I was the poster boy of the conversion therapy movement. The ex-gay who married an ex-lesbian and traveled the world telling my story of how I changed my sexuality from gay to straight. I wore the label of ex-gay with pride. That was all until, well, we'll get to that part.
19: 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He evokes a reaction. He did with me.
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4: Women who have struggled with infertility are sharing stories online about becoming pregnant after taking GLP-1 medications. Health experts say GLP-1 drugs may improve fertility for some women by addressing conditions like obesity and insulin resistance, but results vary from person to person. Doctors are urging women to talk with their healthcare providers before using these medications, especially because some carry warnings about birth control interactions. The FDA is recalling millions of eye drops because they may not be sterile.
5: Nearly 12.5 million bottles of Roto cooling eye drops are included in the recall. The FDA says they were sold individually and in two packs and include a number of varieties, including all-in-one, max strength, and optic glow. This is what the FDA calls a class 2 recall, which means the products involved may cause temporary reversible effects and serious health consequences are unlikely. You can learn more about the recall and the products involved on the company's website. I'm Daria Albinger.
4: Health update, I'm Scott Pringle.
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13: For peace. I'm Lee Silicera, Fox News. President Trump says Hamas is on board with its plan to disarm if Israel ends strikes in Gaza.
14: President Trump says he's doing something long considered impossible, disarming Hamas, forging a stable peace, and beginning a withdrawal of Israeli forces.
15: Most people said that would be a deal that would be undoable. It's a very complex situation over there. The people are very complex and difficult. If you go 4 months ago, 5 months ago, a deal like that would have been impossible.
14: The president acknowledged there will be ups and downs in what is expected to be weeks of intense negotiations to decide what weapons will be turned over to whom and which nations will be on the ground to enforce the peace.
13: Fox's Steve Harrigan in Tel Aviv. Israel has not officially commented on the deal, but has said it was skeptical that Hamas would give up their weapons. The president said the peace plan would not have happened without a weakened Iran, and said again that he is considering another round of strikes in Iran. The Pima County, Arizona Sheriff's Office releasing ransom notes connected with the disappearance of Nancy Guthrie, the mother of Today Show host Savannah Guthrie.
16: The first note was sent to a local news station in Tucson, Arizona. It was addressed to Savannah herself, and it read in part, "Hello, Savannah. We have your mother, Nancy. She is safe, but scared. She will be held for a ransom, and once payment is received, she will be released unharmed. We will be holding her for a maximum of 7 days. You will need to send Bitcoin in the amount of $4 million before 5 p.m. on Thursday the 5th. If payment is not received by the last deadline on Monday the 9th at 5 p.m., she will be killed."
13: Fox's Kevin Court. Today marks 6 months since the last time Nancy Guthrie was seen. The Justice Department moves to drop its case against a former Olympian charged with damaging the reflecting pool near the Lincoln Memorial. 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
19: A few miles from the glass spires of Midtown Atlanta lies the South River Forest. In 2021 and 2022, the woods became a home to activists from all over the country.
20: I found a struggle worth fighting for.
19: who gathered to stop the nearby construction of a massive new police training facility, nicknamed Cop City. There, in the forest, they built a different community.
20: The forest occupation or things like that present a vision of a society where we can have what we need and support each other without being at each other's throats or being subservient to each other.
19: Until one day, everything just shatters open.
21: At approximately 9 o'clock this morning, as law enforcement was moving through various sectors of the property, an individual, without warning, shot a Georgia State Patrol trooper.
10: What I heard was a full clip unload. 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
24: It all began here. Mike Thiebus was a night manager here at the Dixie News some years back, and the rest, as they say in the movies, is history.
25: There's a long line of them that needed to show off, that like being celebrities. Al Capone, John Gotti, now Thiebus, he had those same inclinations. He wanted to be known. He wanted to be a public figure. He was not shy.
26: Are you serious about movie making? Do you want to be a movie mogul?
27: I'm very serious about the movie making. In fact, we've moved our facilities from MGM in Hollywood to Atlanta.
24: It is the money, obviously, that attracts organized crime. Thiebus has managed to insulate himself and others in his organization by setting up paper corporations. Sources tell me he has managed to set up more than 300 of those corporations.
27: There's no doubt in my mind that they are nervous at best about having to do business with Mike Thiebus.
28: I don't have any knowledge as to what happened to Mr. Hanna. 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
29: 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You think you can beat them all?
30: 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Like Julius Caesar, I've crossed the Rubicon. I'm ready to do battle.
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28: 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In other words, if this is all that the Lord wanted me to have, then I accept what I've had, because I had far more than most people did.
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5: They moved the second hand on the clock forward to 89 seconds to midnight, which means it's the closest that clock has ever been to midnight since they started.
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7: Welcome to iHeartRadio Communities, a public affairs special focusing on the biggest issues impacting you this week. Here's Manny Munoz.
8: I am Manny Munoz. Thank you for tuning in to iHeartRadio's Communities. It is our weekly public affairs show where we try to bring you conversations that'll help you better understand important issues or maybe just some interesting topics. Either way, I do hope you'll stick around for the next half hour. And if you have any comments, questions, or suggestions, please feel free to reach out on Instagram. My handle is at IOD Manny. That's at IOD MANNY. Now, let's get on with the show. For years, doctors have warned that antibiotic resistance is one of the greatest public health threats to our time. Now, if you watch television, home medical kits containing prescription antibiotics are being more widely marketed. New questions are emerging about whether it's really necessary and the unintended consequences. Let's bring in our expert. He's Dr. Peter Papadakis, professor of anesthesiology and critical care at the University of Rochester. Dr. Papadakis, good to talk to you again. I appreciate the time.
9: Not at all, my friend.
8: For people who haven't been following and might not have even noticed that these home medical kits with antibiotics are being sold all over television, why is it raising so much concern for doctors?
9: I think it's a misdiagnosis. These companies say that you should go through the pamphlet, match your symptoms, and take the antibiotics or the antivirals. So there's no chest x-ray, there's no labs, There's no determination whether or not this is a bacterial infection or a viral infection. Obviously, viruses don't respond to antibiotics, and specific antivirals are for specific viruses. So there's no connection with that. So the patient is not getting proper treatment. The other very, very important problem is we have a worldwide problem throughout the world of antibiotic resistance, from the unregulated giving of antibiotics to agricultural animals, chickens, what have you. It's in our food supply, but also in many third world countries, people take antibiotics without seeing a doctor. You can pick them up at the pharmacy. So what has been shown is that close to 1.2 million deaths annually are contributed are occurring due to antibiotic resistant organisms in the ICU. And more than 5 million, this is a factor that has contributed to the death of the patient. The World Health Organization has also stated that we're spending over $1 trillion treating antibiotic resistant organisms throughout the world. So this is a major problem that these companies send lay people these antibiotics in the mail, and you kind of self-prescribe yourself,
8: right?
9: You know, am I going to take penicillin or something else? So it's a major problem.
8: Not only self-prescribe, self-diagnose, which I think is the bigger problem, is it not?
9: That is a big problem, because obviously, you know, it's for convenience. This is not, you know, I'm sorry, we don't have a national catastrophe where there are no clinics open, mm-hmm. and you can see a clinic and get an x-ray or a lab test to tell you whether or not what kind of infection you have. The other problem is people don't know what about the drug-drug interaction in terms of allergies. If you're allergic to penicillin, you might not be able to take some of the classes of antibiotics that are included in the kit, and you mm-hmm. may actually kill yourself through an allergic reaction.
8: On the surface, these kits sound, and the way they're marketed, it's like it's a smart idea so we can all be prepared, especially in light of the pandemic. You don't know what might be coming out there, but you're saying they're doing people a disservice.
9: Yes, I completely agree with you that they are doing a large disservice because, again, a lay person is not going to be able to figure out whether or not they have a viral infection or they have a bacterial infection or pneumonia. Pneumonia, we make the diagnosis based on lab tests and a chest x-ray. Mm. I greatly doubt people at home are going to do a chest x-ray on themselves.
8: Couple more minutes here with Dr. Peter Papadakis, professor of anesthesiology and critical care at the University of Rochester. How much of a problem are doctors that give patients antibiotics just to kind of get them to shut up, even if they don't have some sort of bacterial infection? I know there are cases of that.
9: Yeah, there are cases of that. There's a lot of, especially people in private practice, you'll get a bad reputation if the patient doesn't leave with something.
8: Right.
9: What we do at the University of Rochester and many other academic centers, we have urgent care centers. People come in and we actually counsel the patient. I think taking 5 minutes to explain to them that they have a viral infection and antibiotics won't work. It's bed rest, fluids, and you know, chicken soup. And that's all you need because you don't have pneumonia. The
8: right.
9: chest x-ray is clear, and you're going to get sicker.
8: Why is it so difficult to know whether someone has a virus or a bacterial infection or something else? Can you tell without some sort of testing?
9: Usually you need testing and also diagnostic abilities. A physician, a nurse practitioner, and a PA, obviously, is if there's a lot of viral infections in the community, mm-hmm. are geared towards looking at that. Bacterial lung infections usually occur in elderly people, immunosuppressed people, people with longstanding lung disease. And again, discussing that with a licensed professional, be it a physician, a nurse practitioner, or a PA, is the way to go.
8: You talked about antibiotics in agriculture earlier. Can you kind of expound on that? Why does that matter in terms of human antibiotic resistance?
9: Yeah, it gets into the food chain. You know, a number of years ago, we had a lot of data that came in farmers were buying antibiotics. You could buy through veterinary mail order houses antibiotics. So you were giving it to your sheep, your beef cattle, your chickens,
8: right.
9: And all those antibiotics, whether or not the animal had a real infection, you thought this would make your animals healthy. And what actually it did, it started the whole cascade of antibiotic resistance because it got into the food chain. We ate the beef, we ate the chicken, we ate the lamb, and that, you know, that was in our food chain. So we developed resistance to large classes of bacterial infections because of such a widespread use of antibiotics. Remember, when antibiotics were first started, basically during World War II, they were given to select patients for select reasons, mm-hmm. not widespread to, you know, every chicken on your farm or every beef cattle on your ranch.
8: Right. We've been hearing about antibiotic resistance or warnings about antibiotic resistance for decades now. Have we actually seen any of the consequences of what that would look like?
9: Yes, as has been reported, we've had close to 1.2 million deaths worldwide
8: because of antibiotic resistance?
9: That is correct.
8: Right. What do you say to somebody who buys one of these kits and they're like, well, it's just one course of antibiotics. It's not going to create a bigger problem unless, you know, I take many more courses of this treatment.
9: Well, what's going to happen is people are going to have these antibiotics. So, you know, you're going to take the antibiotic. It's going to get into your body. The bacteria that you may be exposed to may become resistant to it. So even one-time use of the wrong antibiotic just increases the risk. Because when, in my practice in the ICU, 1 in 6 laboratory-confirmed cultures in the U.S. demonstrate a level of resistance to first-line therapy. Mm. So if I continue using the same antibiotic that it's resistant to, it becomes even more resistant. So a patient is not going to know whether or not they already have a resistant organism in their body.
8: Right. Couple more minutes here with Dr. Peter Papadakis. He's professor of anesthesiology and critical care at the University of Rochester. Why I've been, you know, to Mexico and stuff and other countries where you could just get antibiotics and other drugs just over the counter. That's not the case here in the U.S. Why are these kits that are being sold widely marketed now on television with antibiotics even legal to be sold?
9: Because they're circumventing our traditional system. And what needs to happen is the FDA and state pharmacy associations need to start looking at this. Mm-hmm. You know, they're under the radar right now. I think our political base, our regulatory base needs to understand that you can't get narcotics like you used to get in the 1920s and 30s from Sears and company. We have regulations in place. We need to, these regulations, I think the regulatory agencies need to look into these companies that are advertising on TV. I was amazed when I started writing this article with my colleague, Dr. Glatter, that the FDA hadn't done anything. You know, you would think somebody from the FDA is watching television at night and noticing, you know, the nice lady trying to sell you antibiotics over the TV.
8: And it's not only the nice lady. There are big, big name, well-known doctors that are hawking some of these products. That's an even bigger concern because people have grown to trust them.
9: That is correct. Yeah, they have somebody who, you know, uses their MD credentials. Mm-hmm. But it's kind of a nefarious thing because an MD, a PA, or a nurse practitioner understand that that's not really proper practice.
8: Fair argument that these kits are designed for someone who might not have quick or easy access to medical care. Maybe people live in rural areas. Do you buy that argument?
9: You know what? I have a vacation home up in the Adirondacks, which is basically very rural. but every town up here has a doctor's office or a small urgy center where you can see either a physician or a PA nurse practitioner. So I don't buy that argument. I also don't buy the cost argument of going to the doctor's office, because these kits are not free in the mail. They cost hundreds of dollars.
8: Sure.
9: So if it's a financial concern, sending this company several hundred dollars for your home kit,
8: right?
9: It's not a cost saving.
8: Fair enough. If somebody decided to put together their own emergency medical kit, whether it be for a hurricane or other natural disaster or whatever, or even for travel, what should be in there and what shouldn't be in there?
9: Going to a tropical medicine doctor or a sports medicine doctor and saying, you know, I'm going to be up in the, I'm going to be hiking in Nepal, and I need, you know, for bacterial infections or whatever, they're going to look up what's common in those areas that you're going to.
8: Sure.
9: We're not talking, this is more a survivalist thing. I myself, prior to traveling to Southeast Asia, met with one of our tropical medicine doctors, and he said you should have, you know, 7 days of this. You know, you need anti-nausea medications. You know, these are the infectious things that are available, or the parasites. I'm going to give you a shot for malaria. You understand that's being prepared, and again, using somebody who's an expert.
8: And I guess that's the bottom line, right? If you can't trust your doctor, who are you going to trust?
9: You are 100% right. AI is not AI or Google is not a replacement for an individual patient getting individualized care from a trusted health practitioner that they've been using for years.
8: The last message you'd like everyone listening to remember before they ever take an antibiotic that isn't prescribed by a doctor who's examined them?
9: Don't take it. Seek out healthcare. I even tell patients if they have antibiotics at home, don't give them to Aunt Bertha, you know, if she's getting sick, or your children.
8: Right.
9: You may be 100% wrong and make things worse. If you get a fatal allergic reaction to your 8-year-old because you didn't know that they had a penicillin allergy, I think you're going to feel bad.
8: Makes perfect sense. Dr. Peter Papadakis, professor of anesthesiology and critical care at the University of Rochester. Always appreciate a few minutes of your time and getting my learn on. Thank you so much for sharing it once again. Be well.
9: Thank you again, and have a nice afternoon.
8: You're listening to iHeartRadio Communities, our weekly public affairs show. I am Manny Munoz. If you have any thoughts, comments, or questions, please feel free to reach out to me on Instagram. My handle is at IODManny. That's at IODManny. August is Spinal Muscular Atrophy Awareness Month, and while SMA was once considered one of the most devastating genetic diseases affecting children, the last decade has brought some remarkable breakthroughs. We're going to talk about that in just a moment, as we're joined by Jamie Gibson, Chief Development Officer for the Cure SMA. The website is curesma.org. Jamie, I appreciate the time.
10: Thank you, Manny, for having me. I appreciate it.
8: Let me ask you this. What is the difference for somebody who might not be familiar between spinal muscular atrophy and what most people know of a certain age, at least, muscular dystrophy?
10: For sure. It really has to do with the motor neurons and how those are impacted in spinal muscular atrophy. When people are born, you are developing your motor neurons, which impact the muscles that you use to eat, to breathe, to walk, to crawl, et cetera. And during the time from birth to 2 years old, all of your motor neurons are developed in your body. And by the time you're 2, you have all the motor neurons that you're ever going to have. And so someone who has SMA is somebody who has they're missing what we call the SMN2 protein. Mm. And depending on how many copies of the SMN1 protein they have will kind of determine how many motor neurons their body actually will make in that time period. And so it is about the development of those motor neurons that happen during that time frame that will impact, you know, just how somebody moves, breathes, eats, et cetera. And so it's really important that it's such a critical time and why the new genetic therapies have made such an impact to our community.
8: For people who might be hearing about spinal muscular atrophy for the first time, how many kids does this affect every year in our country?
10: So we have approximately 9,000 to 9,500 people who have SMA. We currently see about, 200 to 250 children who are born every single year. Yeah. The great news is that as of 2024, SMA is able to be identified on the newborn screening panel. So those who get that tiny little blood prick on their heel, it is in that panel, and we can tell right away who has SMA, which is fantastic. Prior to that, you know, you would have to have onset of those different types of milestones that a child were missing in order for us to tell if somebody potentially needed to be tested for it. So today, thanks to all of our treatments, our actual adult population now outweighs our children population with 64% of those 9,500 people being adults these days, 18 and over. Yeah, it's fantastic.
8: Wow. Every state now requires newborns to be screened, right? That's a big deal.
10: Correct. It is a big deal. And now Puerto Rico is adding it to their newborn panel. We also received that some of the European countries are looking to add it to what they are calling their newborn panel. And so it is such an easy thing to add to the panel, you know, but every country, every state had to get on board and be able to have the technology to be able to do it. So we're really proud of that momentum.
8: Yeah, the big accomplishment there. SMA, though, is still considered a fatal disease in its worst forms. How, you talked about some of the treatments, how is everything changing because of the new treatments that are becoming available?
10: Absolutely. Thanks for asking. So we have seen the mortality rate in the past decade, that's when the first genetic therapy came to market, has dropped by over 60%.
8: Wow.
10: That is huge. So yes, we definitely were the leading cause of infant mortality before these treatments. And now when a baby is born and they are tested, they are given a treatment within days instead of months or even years to, you know, that it took before to find that diagnosis. And so, as I mentioned earlier, those motor neurons, time is motor neurons. Every single day that those motor neurons are not created in the body is more time and more complications that a child can have. So it's crucial that they're getting that diagnosis right away, and that their care team is identifying it and getting them a treatment within, you know, right now the average is about 21 days post-birth.
8: Speaking with Jamie Gibson, Chief Development Officer at Cure SMA. The website is curesma.org. I mentioned that August is SMA Awareness Month, Spinal Muscular Atrophy. What's so important about this month and raising awareness about SMA?
10: Absolutely. We would love everybody who is impacted by SMA and may not know about Cure SMA, you know, it's becoming a part of our community. We want to ensure that those who are, you know, taking advantage of the therapies, that they know that we are a family here at Cure SMA. We are a small community. We're impacted. We want to share each other's journeys. We want to be a part of your journey. We want to continue to raise funds through our events, through, you know, the Awareness Month. 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We want to ensure that advocacy efforts continue, so disability rights in schools, workplaces, communities, and in travel, et cetera, is, you know, that work is being continued. And then we have our community support program where newly diagnosed families can come to us and learn and get resources. SMA Awareness Month is really an ideal time for us to share and to express our gratitude to our community and put some highlights on how that organization has impacted so many people across the country.
8: Not only could you find out more information, but you can also donate or see how else you could help on the website, curesma.org. And they've got the purple donate heart beating there in the upper right-hand corner. And it really is all about hope, right? You talked about some of the milestones. What kind of milestones are you seeing in kids these days that just weren't possible, you know, say a generation ago?
10: Yeah, that is such a tremendous change. Our community has evolved and changed so much in the past 10 years. We just finished conference in June, and this was my fourth year getting to see it. And it's amazing to watch these children who were born with SMA are running in our races, are running around the conference center. Many of them do not need to use a wheelchair. And those that have wheelchairs, you know, they are so excited about being able to interact with their peers, et cetera, and seeing the milestones that they're making on some of these new drugs that are in the pipeline through the clinical trials, et cetera, seeing strength in their muscles, seeing their motor neurons come back. It's fantastic.
8: We read so much about gene therapies and personalized treatments that are being used in so many different things, cancers and other diseases. How close are we to actually curing SMA rather than just treating it?
10: Oh, well, I think, you know, that's a really tough, tricky question. But these genetic therapies have made a huge impact. As I mentioned, you know, there were children who would be diagnosed or be born with SMA type 1, which was one of the most common, but also the most deadly. Mm. And instead, you know, they are in there, you know, they're walking, they're running, they're hitting their growth milestones, just like every other child out there. And it's a fantastic progress has been made. These genetic therapies, we continue to invest in research. Right now, we have four that are on the market that impact everyone. So there is a genetic treatment out there for every single age group, which is fantastic, which was not the situation a few years ago. Mm-hmm. And then there are more drugs in the pipeline that are in combination. So one that should be coming to market hopefully later on this year is a muscle treatment. So in combination with the genetic treatment, somebody who is in their 40s or 50s and has lost some of that muscle, who has lost the ability to put their makeup on, to eat by themselves, to drink by themselves, they can gain some of that muscle strength back and be able to do those things very independently, which is what we want for our community.
8: Is there a difference between treating infants or children who were diagnosed early as opposed to adults who've lived their whole lives with SMA?
10: Absolutely. You know, they still have SMA despite the fact that they have these genetic treatments. These genetic treatments are doing wonders and building back some of that muscle strength and giving them the opportunity to, you know, like I said, hit their milestones. But somebody who was not diagnosed earlier on and is on a genetic treatment has seen some great and tremendous progress. But the decline in their muscles and the fact that they continue to become weaker still happens. It'll be critical as we go forward with these muscle treatments that are in the pipeline and that are coming to market here to be used in combination so that they can continue to either gain some of that muscle back or stop losing some of that muscle strength that they've had. It will be critical for those who are adults.
8: Just a couple more minutes here with Jamie Gibson, Chief Development Officer at curesma.org. August, as I mentioned, is SMA Awareness Month, Spinal Muscular Atrophy. What do you say to the family who's just receiving an SMA diagnosis? It can be overwhelming. You've got a young child. You don't know exactly what that means.
10: I would say to them is that, one, we are here for you. This is your family. I say it at conference. I say it when I go out to meet with donors and families all the time. Cure SMA is an amazing organization that is here to support you along your entire journey. So please come and talk with us. Come learn more about us and be a part of this family. I also say that there is so much going on right now in drug development and the therapies that while it is absolutely scary, I can only imagine as a parent getting that diagnosis. There is a lot of hope out there, and these treatments are fantastic and making true strides to change and evolve this community.
8: QRSMA obviously has played a big role in many of the advancements you've been talking about during our conversation. Is there an accomplishment you're most proud of that has made the most significant difference for the SMA community?
10: Absolutely. You know, we definitely had a part in those treatments coming to market, and we're very proud of it. But I think that one of our biggest, proudest accomplishments in this decade is getting that newborn screening added to the panel. We are the first disease to have it come to the panel in such a short order. We did it in less than 5 years to have all 50 states screening for SMA, and that's such a huge accomplishment. We have people, other organizations and other communities reaching out to us to ask us exactly how we did that. We share our stories, we share our advocacy plan, et cetera. It was a huge milestone for us and something that we hope that other organizations are able to also mimic and do the same.
8: Last couple questions for you. I started off asking the difference between SMA, spinal muscular atrophy, and muscular dystrophy. Somebody of a certain age, I remember the Jerry Lewis the telethon. What do you wish more Americans understood about SMA?
10: I think that it's an inherited disease. It is a genetic disorder that is progressive. It is something that is not reversible. I think that is really important. Mm-hmm. I think that a misnomer with many people in the community is they hear genetic treatment, and this could be for any disease out there, is that this is not a cure. We still have a long ways to go, and that we will see progress, and we may stop it where it's at or slow it down. Mm-hmm. That doesn't reverse the symptoms, that doesn't reverse the complications, and we still need to make sure that we are supporting this community, both, you know, in resources as a Kelp village, but also in, you know, financials, so that we can ensure that the next generations perhaps don't have to see it at all.
11: Before the attack, it was one of America's most thriving Black communities, fueled by Black-owned businesses. However, here in Boston, we had a Black Wall Street of our own right in the middle of Roxbury. The stories of Roxbury's Black Wall Street are now being given new life in a documentary full of stories called The Way We Were. It showcases oral histories telling the stories of Roxbury's Black entrepreneurs from 1900 to 1965. It's all part of a greater research and storytelling effort that's being led by Marie Furman, the CEO of Black Biz Dev in Boston. She's here on the show now, along with Crystal Christmas Thompson, who was showcased in the film. Ladies, it is so good to have you here on New England Weekend. And Marie, we'll start with you. Let's dive into this history a little bit deeper here. What led to the creation of Roxbury's Black Wall Street?
12: Just after emancipation in many communities in many states, Black people were given a part of a city to live in. And so when we lived there, we developed it. We developed it into a sustainable economic force for us to live. And so Black Wall Street in Roxbury, Massachusetts was from 1900 to 1965. And the reason that I know that it existed was because I was a young person in the 50s and the 60s. And all my parents' friends were businesses. So I knew something was happening in terms of Roxbury and in terms of, you know, the way that we were able to own homes and to survive during that time period.
11: So paint a picture for us. What was it like growing up on Roxbury's Black Wall Street and in what we now know as Nubian Square? What was life like as a kid for you in that part of the city?
12: Well, you know, my parents' friends were all businesses. So we would have the cleaning business come to our house to get my dad's suits. We would have the TV engineer come to the house to fix the TV. We would have somebody to come to the house to do the plumbing. Mm-hmm. We would go to different restaurants. My parents were very into jazz music. My mother played every female jazz music.

0: musician in the morning as we were going to school.
1: Okay.
0: So I knew them and I kept asking her not to play them because, you know, they were old school and we wanted new music in the morning. But I learned to love Billie Holiday. I learned to love some of the musicians that were around during that time. And like I said, I grew up, my childhood was in the 50s and the 60s.
1: I feel like that's also kind of the perennial thing as a teenager, I just have to say, when you're always yelling at your parents, stop playing that music. It's way too old for me. Like, I think every kid does that.
0: Definitely. But I think one of the main incentives for me coming up with Roxbury being a Black Wall Street was my grandmother, who came here from Antigua in the early 1800s, I mean, the late 1800s. And she was an entrepreneur and during the period of 1930 through 1940, when she passed away suddenly, unexpectedly, she was a fashion designer, a copper artist. She taught elocution lessons. She taught piano lessons. She was a community activist. And I heard many stories about her. So I said, oh my goodness, entrepreneurship runs in the blood.
1: It sure does.
0: And, you know, I began to teach entrepreneurship because, you know, I was teaching early child development to girls at a high school, early child development careers. But the boys were always outside of my classroom. And I asked the principal if I can let them take, you know, my class, because I would teach them their own early childhood so they can understand what happened, that they're not in class and not doing what they should be doing. And I ended up teaching entrepreneurship to high school students for the past almost 20 years.
1: Wow.
0: And so I'm always infusing in my classes the history, our history, so that I can help them understand that, you know, they can do it. They can be an entrepreneur. They may have to go to college or get a trade, but they can go into the field as well. So that was another incentive for me to follow, you know, the Black Wall Street idea and come up with it, and then have Northeast and their archival department actually prove that we had a Black Wall Street.
1: Okay.
0: By all the businesses and the people that we were able to find. I wanted to add something here because, I did talk about the places of worship. So we talked about the church. We didn't get a chance to cover the mosque, the Nation of Islam. That's where many of our children, our youth, got jobs selling their paper. And the Boston Globe was like one of the places where our teenagers were able to sell the Globe for, what, 10 cents. But that's how they were able to get part-time jobs. The Globe, the Nation of Islam. You know, so, the church was totally instrumental.

0: people. Mm-hmm. We had businesses of all cultures, even though we were the dominant business in Roxbury. And so we did, you know, make reference to the Chinese store that sold French fries. That's where we went to after high school, you know, leave high school. And if you didn't have any money, he would actually give you French fries.
1: Really?
0: You
1: know what I mean? Okay.
0: So we had a multicultural community. We had Jewish people. In fact, a Jewish family still owns their home around the corner from here, from where I live now. Mm. You know, that they've owned their home since 1940. You know what I mean? So we did have people who we lived with, we worked with, who worked with us. And it was a thriving, wonderful community, you know. Yeah. Now we have gentrification. So a lot of our families have been misplaced out of Roxbury, which is unfortunate. I mean, my son and my nephew can't afford to buy in Roxbury, you know? So that's the unfortunate part. But I'm not doing that study. I'm doing the study from 1900 to 1965. Mm-hmm. Yep. When people ask me, well, Marie, what about before 1900? Well, I'm not doing that.
1: not my word, not my time.
0: I'd love for you to do it, and then we can, you know, put it all together, but I'm not doing it.
1: No, you've got enough that you're studying. There's a lot to pack in.
0: And there's so much that somebody else could do a piece of it.
1: Crystal, I wanted to bring you in here because as part of this project that you've been working on with Marie, we're talking about your family, your paternal grandfather. So tell us a little bit about him and his connections to Roxbury's Black Wall Street.
2: Oh, thank you for having me, Nicole. It's a pleasure to talk about my grandfather, Gordon Christmas Sr. And he was a Canadian from Digby, Nova Scotia.
1: Okay.
2: And he came to Boston, and he had a business of coal and ice. You know, they didn't have refrigerator back then, so people put things on blocks of ice. So that is my first understanding of his first entity. The second entity is he met my grandmother. She was a Southerner. She came from Virginia here to Boston to go to the School of New England Conservatory of Music. She sang. Mm-hmm. And they together had an establishment called Christmas Barbecue. And it was on Hammond Street.
1: Okay.
2: And today it's near what they call Slade's Bar and Grill. Sure. There is a lovely garden there. And that is where their physical address was. I think it was called the Eminent Domain. Mm-hmm. So it was torn down to make way for this Melnea Cass Boulevard. Mm-hmm. But when I think about my grandparents, they had two businesses. He started before he married my grandmother with the block of coal and ice. But they had a rooming house, successful rooming house. And I was able through the telling of their story, was able to find documentation, their certificates, how they had a rooming house on Worcester Street on the South End, which is Roxbury. Mm-hmm. And they also had the restaurant because back in the day, segregated Boston, you couldn't go as a person of color. You couldn't go to a restaurant. You couldn't go downtown to the Holiday Inn, and you couldn't check in if you came to a funeral or see one of your family members graduate from school. Boston was segregated. So they had what they call rooming houses. And I remember my grandmother would, it's very similar to like an Airbnb. Mm. She would clean, change the sheets, and she would feed everyone. She had multiple apartments or rooms, and sometimes she had longtime tenants, and she would feed everyone in the morning. She had a downstairs kitchen. She would feed everyone. Everyone was very communal, start the day off, and then people went on about their business. But there was a working community in what they call the ghetto before

0: The houses, you know, were astronomical. Back in segregated Boston, there was community, the black church, you know, black dentists, I remember. Yeah. But it's not that way nowadays, but I'm so glad that I had that experience as a child, was exposed to that.
1: Yeah, me as well. And that is a really good segue into Marie. I want to know, through your research, when did the tide start to turn for Roxbury's Black Wall Street? When did we start to move away from this period of really just a booming economy for Boston's Black community? What happened here, and when did that change?
2: I didn't study, but I can tell you what, you know, people say happened and what I think I witnessed happened. The corporations came in. Prudential Center was built. A lot of our very successful business owners who had children who would likely take over the business went into corporate. Integration happened. You know, people wanted to work in the big corporations like Xerox and et cetera. They thought that that might be a better, you know, way for Black people to develop, you know, to develop wealth. And, you know, people got hired in big positions and then they got fired or terminated. Other jobs were gone after a while. And then people would try to come back to the community and their family's businesses were not there. But I wanted to say one of the things that we found out is there were 24 hotels in Roxbury.
1: 24?
2: Now, Roxbury was bigger than what it is.
1: Yeah.
2: But there were 24 hotels.
1: Wow.
2: And we actually have the testimony of a family member whose uncle owned one of the first hotels in Roxbury. So our study that we did with Northeastern, we did that study for a year before we actually did the conference. So we had so much data. We were like, oh, what are we going to do with all this data, you know, and all these stories. And then we had our oral stories.
1: Yeah.
2: And then we put it together. We actually did a documentary of our oral stories.
1: Mm-hmm.
2: And we have a presentation of the research. The research was done by Gina Norton Smith.
1: Okay.
2: She's an archivist at Northeastern at the Snell Library.
1: Okay.
2: She used other research archivists, map archivists, and developed a map that, you know, when she gives her presentation, she allows the audience to go into the map to put their information or to share the kinds of businesses that were there. So we tried to cover different industries. We weren't looking for just arts and entertainment businesses, but we looked at automotive businesses. We looked at health, education businesses.
1: Yeah.
2: We looked at hotel and hospitality, obviously, and we had about 14 different categories, and we want to go deeper because we could go deeper. So, you know, we're hoping that we'll get the funding to go deeper into the research.
1: Sure.
2: But we took the research and we gave a conference, a 5-day conference in 2025. We covered, you know, different industries. We had a presentation from Gina every day in the morning. And then we had a panel. And the panel was so interesting because they came from all the universities. We had community scholars and university scholars come together for the panel. And then we took the research and the data, and we hired 60 artists in the community, including actors and actresses, people who never really performed before, but we had them perform in our skits. Like Crystal, she can tell you about that.
1: Oh, I want to hear about that, Crystal.
2: Me and her husband.
0: She even had my husband. We were in different skits.
2: Played two different skits. She can share the skits that we played, but
1: yeah.
2: We had four skits. And one of them was about how we bought houses during that time.
1: Okay.
2: The churches were the vehicle by which we could buy houses.
1: Mm.
2: And so were the barber shops.
1: Mm.
2: They were like our banks. And so we had a skit about that. And we had a skit about me as a little girl wanting to go see Billie Holiday. And my parents were like, no, you cannot go. You are too little.
1: No.
2: And yeah. And they had a nerve. I was only 14, but, you know, I could have dressed up in my mother's dress and gone around the corner to Conley's to see Billie Holiday. And they said no.
1: Ah.
2: So in the skit, I make believe that I actually go. I defy their rule and I go, and I never tell the story until I'm grown.
1: I like
2: but
1: that.
2: You can make your own history.
1: I love that. That's,
2: but anyhow, yeah. Crystal can share the two skits she and her husband were in. But they complemented our data so that we could share our information in a creative way.
1: Crystal, actually, I would love to hear about your skits. And then I really want to know what this meant to you to take part in all of this, learning about your family's history this way and sharing your family's stories. I mean, that's really just the most powerful thing, I feel.
0: Wow. I was absolutely blown away how much thought, care that Marie put into this. And the AI, the artificial intelligence, it really left me speechless, you know, to see her grandmother, who she spoke about, come alive on the screen, you know, smiling and moving. You know, these are actual people. You know, they paved the way for so many people. Without their hard work and their tenacity, you know, we wouldn't be here. You know, everything nowadays, Nicole, is so instant, you know. The mothers nowadays, they can just go and buy instant baby food, or they can buy, you know, instant things for their children. But we're talking about our ancestors that had no blueprint. They had to find their way, figure their way, and they had to depend on one another, you know, for resources and for support, you know.
1: Yeah.
0: And one of the focuses that I really admired that Marie focused on was the role of the Black church. You know, the Black church in the community, it was really vital to the community. You know, there were all kind of resources, you know, encouragement, you know, and it was very self-sustaining. You know, I'd never gone to the church that I've heard Marie Furman talk about her family church, but St. Cyprian's, you know, I hear about that. That is a very integral part of Roxbury, that church in itself, you know?
1: Mm-hmm.
0: And so she was able to have someone come out, and I'm sorry, I can't remember his name, but he told the history and the role of the Black churches, you know?
1: Yeah.
0: And instead of having like access to government resources, you went to the church, you know, and they provided a way.
1: For sure. So let's talk about this great event you've got coming up on the Vineyard. We were talking earlier, of course, how the Vineyard has a very strong connection to the Black community. Really excited to see that this is happening. I also know you love Billie Holiday. And when I saw the flyer for this and I saw that gorgeous painting, I think it was, or recreation of Billie Holiday, I was like, oh my gosh, this is going to be so great.
2: Yeah.
1: So tell us a bit about what people can expect at this event on the Vineyard coming up.
2: Well, what we wanted to do is to give people an idea of what we did last year, 2025, in our conference. We got so big from that conference that I'm just doing a little excerpt of the conference down on the Vineyard.
1: Okay.
2: So we can share that information. In the process of doing that, I found out that Martha's Vineyard was connected to Black Wall Street in more ways than one. It was where the upper class Black family bought land in Martha's Vineyard.
1: Yeah.
2: And it was a consistent thing over the years. Martha's Vineyard started out as being a whaling company. During enslavement, Africans were some African Americans were free, and they were free to develop their enterprise, and they developed one in whaling. And that's where they got their wealth down on Martha's Vineyard. But when music in the early 1900s all the way up to the 1950s started happening, when entertainers would come to Boston to perform, to Roxbury to perform, then they would go down to Martha's Vineyard's nightclub to perform. And then the people would follow them. So that's what happened with Billie Holiday. She performed here. When she came here to perform, she would bring a group of people down to Martha's Vineyard to hear her perform. And so that group of people came down and started buying houses on Martha's Vineyard, because Martha's Vineyard has always been like a safe haven for Blacks. You know, they were safer there than they were in Boston and Roxbury. So it made sense for them to buy property down there.
1: Sure.
2: So you have generations of families down there who have had property for since 1900, you know. A lot of the young people sold their grandparents' property, but, you know, a lot of them are coming back to rebuy the property because of the history that they had down there.
1: Why would you ever sell that? I mean, it's
2: I'm telling you, I found that out. I didn't really know Martha's Vineyard. So Martha's Vineyard has been an educational hub for Black families from 1900 until today, bringing their families down to go to school. Many families would send their kids down there for schooling, because up here, you know, the schooling wasn't what they wanted. Sure. They wanted their kids to see people who were being prosperous down there. So, so there's a whole bunch of history between here and Martha's Vineyard.
1: Sure is. Yeah. Well, let's get people connected then. If they want to come to your event, they want to take in this mini conference, so to speak, or if they want to check out the documentary, how can people find you? How can they connect with you?
2: Okay. So you can go to Eventbrite. So all of my you know, events are going to be on Eventbrite.
1: Got it.
2: So just to give you a quick rundown, The event that we are giving on Martha's Vineyard is on June 20th.
1: Okay.
2: And it's on Eventbrite. It's Billie Holiday at the Vineyard is the name of the event.
1: Okay. Great.
2: And then we will be giving two free events on The Way We Were, Roxbury, Black Wall Street, 1900 to 1965. So basically, we'll be doing a lot of duplication of 2025 this year, because a lot of people missed it. So we'll do something similar, but not as large.
1: Okay.
2: Because funding is really difficult right now. So
1: yeah,
2: we had to scale it down a little.
1: Sure.
2: And if you're interested in helping to fund us, we are interested, you know.
1: It is rare I find a nonprofit or somebody doing community work that is not interested.
2: Right. And we really want to pay our artists. We want to pay our scholars.
1: Yeah.
2: But we really want to pay our artists. And the artists just do such a phenomenal job.
1: Yeah, absolutely.
2: You know?
1: Yeah.
2: And they're from the community. And I'm always looking for opportunities to pay them so that they can continue to perform for us, you know, and share. So, and then we give an event where we actually celebrate 14 Black businesses, Black and brown businesses from all over, really from all over Massachusetts, mainly from Boston.
1: Okay.
2: We've given this event in Gloucester, Massachusetts. We've given it online. Was our first event was online. Everybody dressed up and came on to the Zoom, wow, dressed up for our event, and we had a fabulous time. But this is our sixth year for the Black Biz Ball, and it's Hollywood. I'm telling you, I feel like you're in Hollywood.
1: Oh, when
2: you
1: I have come no to the doubt. So let's then connect and people where we can find Black Biz Dev. Your website, social media.
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1: BlackBizDev.org.
2: And we have the three programs that we offer on the website. 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And we also have the Black Biz Ball. 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
1: Beautiful.
2: And we have information on the website if you want to give us a donation. 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
1: So again, blackbizdev.org. That is black, B-I-Z, dev, D-E-V, .org. That is Marie Furman there, the CEO of Black Biz Dev. And we also heard today from Crystal Christmas Thompson. She's a relative of one of Roxbury Black Wall Street's business owners. And you can see both of them in this documentary, The Way We Were, on the Vineyard on June 20th. 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
4: The Trump team huddles. I'm Chris DeMeo, Fox News. President Trump holding a rare cabinet meeting at Camp David yesterday.
5: He warned Tehran that they will continue to pay a heavy price if they continue to attack U.S. interests in the region. Meantime, the president also noted the shocking video from North Africa in the Spanish enclave of Ceuta. He called the flood of migrants there a catastrophe and a warning for our homeland if the Democrats win the midterm. The president also touted a phased agreement for the complete disarmament of Hamas in exchange for a full Israeli military withdrawal from Gaza, though he did acknowledge there remains a great deal of skepticism over that deal, both in Washington and, as you can well imagine, over in Jerusalem as well.
4: That's Fox's Kevin Cork. The president, meantime, not buying that Iranian hackers are behind the cyber attack on Minnesota's water system. Meantime, several other agencies are reporting strange activity. Here's Fox's Mike Tobin.
6: The FBI says water and wastewater utility companies in seven states have now reported malicious cyber attack incidents since Monday. Investigators immediately suspected Iran, but not the president.
7: They blame it on Iran. I don't think so. I blame it on Minnesota because they're grossly incompetent. There was a cyber attack of 30 water plants, and I would blame it on Minnesota. They like to say, oh, it's Iran. Iran should be so lucky. Iran's got bigger problems than worrying about Minnesota.
6: The first evidence of trouble surfaced in Minnesota. The mayor of Brahm says on Monday, the water plant operator realized the tower was calling for water, but the well was not cooperating.
4: Some experts who believe it is Iran are saying that the regime is looking for a weak point in the U.S. The Big Ten and Southeastern conferences agreeing last night to support a Senate bill that seeks to regulate college sports. If passed, it still needs House approval. 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
13: John Polk was my nemesis. I knew in order to live a rich and fulfilling life, one where I was equal under the law and could be happy and fulfilled, I needed to defeat the message that John Polk was peddling.
14: I'm John Polk. For years, I was the poster boy of the conversion therapy movement. The ex-gay who married an ex-lesbian and traveled the world telling my story of how I changed my sexuality from gay to straight. I wore the label of ex-gay with pride. That was all until, well, we'll get to that part.
13: 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He evokes a reaction. He did with me.
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0: 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My heart feels like an alligator.
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0: Welcome to the Howie Carr Show. 844-500-4242. I hold in my hands a piece of paper. We have peace in our time. Well, maybe it's not that bad, but I'm not terribly impressed. 844-500-4242, 844-500-4242. But before we just talk about what's going on in the foreign affairs of the world, geopolitics, I have I want to share with you Mara Healy. She's not doing well in the polls. Her Republican opposition is not showing a lot so far, but she's vulnerable and she sees it. And she's staying away from anything other than fluffer reporters, regime controlled media like National Panhandler Radio and the Boston Globe. But she's also putting out stuff on social media. And I just want to play this thing on social media and let you hear what the BS that she's putting out there. So she's talking about, if you want lower costs, go to Mara Healy. That's like going to saying, if you want temperance, go to Ted Kennedy. If you want fidelity, marital fidelity, go to Bill Clinton. I mean, come on. Come on. Is Rumble on or not? No one put Rumble on? Okay. Got to do everything around here. All right. Well, is it on?
1: Yeah, it's up. It's
0: okay.
1: On.
0: It's on. Okay. 844-500-4242. So let's play the Mara Healy social media spot.
2: In November, and this is what I need your help with on the doors. This is what I need you talking to families about, talking to your friends about, talking to your coworkers about, okay? This election for this seat is really important, and the choice couldn't be more clear. Mike Minogue and Brian Shortsleeve stand with Trump. I stand with you. I stand with you. You worried about housing, affording rent, buying a home? I'm your girl, okay? They're not. You worried about food security feeding your family? I'm your girl. They are not. You worried about health care? You worried about how your aging parents gonna get health care or a place to live that's safe? I'm with you guys, okay? But at the end of the day, people gotta know who's on their side, okay? And who believes in them and who is fighting for them and who, in contrast, is just gonna be a rubber stamp for Donald Trump. Who's hurt our economy, who's hurt our family, who's hurt our state, who's hurt our country. Remind people about what's at stake and remind people that I'm gonna be a governor for them. I've got your back.
0: Really? She's got your back. She's for your family. People gotta know who's fighting for them. Shall we talk about some of the people that she's fighting for? These are the people that she's angry. These are the residents of the state. Every day there are more and more of them posted by ICE Boston, ERO Boston, emergency removals. These are the people that she's fighting for, and Trump is trying to remove them from this state. For instance, Walter Alexander Garcia Ramirez. Illegal alien and alleged MS-13 gang member from El Salvador. Who's your girl? Your muchacha, Walter. I'm your girl. That's right. That's right. Okay. How about this guy down on the Cape? Jose Paula de Souza Neto. Illegal alien. Arrested in Hyannis. After his convictions in Brazil for drug trafficking and association for drug trafficking, whose side is Mara Healy on? These are the people she's fighting for. How about this guy? Henry Alexander Hernandez Amaya, a twice-removed criminal illegal alien from El Salvador. I'm citing from ICE Boston. Mara's on his side. What do you say, Mara? Are you on his side? Who are you fighting for? You said you don't want any of these residents taken out of the state. His criminal history includes a conviction for carnal knowledge of a child 13 to 14 years old without force, for which he was sentenced to 12 months incarceration. You want to be knocking on his door for Mara Healy? I know he's for Mara Healy. He has to be. Who else would he be for other than Mara Healy? How about Orlando Franco, illegal alien and foreign fugitive from the Dominican Republic? Two active arrest warrants in Costa Rica for threats against the woman and sexual abuse of a minor. Who do you think Orlando is for? Do you think Orlando wants Mara Healy to get reelected? That's who she's fighting for. Don't you forget it. 844-500-4242. Do you have a driver's license? Bet you do. I have a driver's license. Been one since I was 16 years old, so have most people. You know, Hillary Clinton it's been a long time since she's driven. She's about, 80, 85 years old, and she's been in the limelight for a long time. So, but she says, well, listen to what she says. Cut six.
1: You carry through what they're doing to try to undermine voting. They're trying to kick people off voting rolls. They're trying to demand, you know, forms of identification that most real people don't have, and most older people and most rural people don't have.
0: Most real people? Most rural people, most older people don't have driver's licenses. Is that what Hillary said? That's what she said. How out of touch can she possibly be? Over 90%, over 90% of the population has driver's licenses. 844-500-4242, 844-500-4242. You know, the people are listening to Mara talk about how she's got your back and she doesn't want all the residents taken off the street by ICE, and then ICE puts out who they're taking off the street and she gets very angry that they're taking these lovely people off the streets. 508 says, why are they mad about ICE being at the polls? We've been told the illegals don't vote, so the ICE guys will just be standing around drinking coffee. Yeah, that's right. This will be election day will be a day when none of the residents, like these lovely people that are having carnal knowledge of 13-year-olds and committing drug trafficking crimes, they won't be taken off the street. They'll still be able to go about their business. You know, shoplifting, committing domestic abuse, driving drunk, selling fentanyl. They won't be bothered. They'll just be the residents. 844-500. The residents will be doing their resident things. 844-500-4242. 844-500-4242. I'm Howie Carr.
3: Howie Carr will return.
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0: Joey Carr is back.
1: A lot of people don't really want Mara Healy having their back. 978 says, Mara Healy has my back. Yeah, my wallet in my back pocket that she's been pickpocketing for 4 years for all the illegal aliens in this state and country. 844-500-4242. 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Jared, what's the poll question? What are the results thus far?
2: Today's poll question, which you can vote in at HowieCarshow.com, is what's your take on the quote-unquote end of the war? We won, we lost, stalemate, or we should finish off the IRGC after the midterms?
1: We should finish them off after the midterms.
2: 68% of the audience says we should finish the IRGC off after the midterms. 18% say we won, 13% say stalemate, and 1% says we lost.
1: Only 1%. Okay. All right. 844-500-4242. I hate to be a gloomy Gus, but President Trump did mention the two words unconditional surrender repeated times, and I don't think if they certainly didn't surrender, and they most certainly didn't unconditionally surrender. 844-500-4242. 844-500-4242. So we mentioned on Friday that there's a guy in Delaware named Tim McBride, and he thinks his name is Sarah McBride. And he's the congressman from Delaware. It's one of those small states like Vermont. They only have one congressman. And so he was on the tour of Delaware. He was going to hit all 58 cities and towns, communities, villages, whatever, in Delaware over the weekend. And again, I thought that was nice of him to alert people so they could keep their kids indoors before he arrives. But was he playing the famous Multi and the Barbarian song as he from his loudspeakers in his car before he came into each town?
3: Are you a boy?
1: That's a song from a famous Massachusetts group of the 1960s. Used to be on the jukebox at the Plow and Stars on Mass Ave in Cambridge. I doubt it is today. But anyway, he's wrapping up her tour in Delaware, and he wanted to make sure that everybody knew it. You can let the kids out to play, and also the pets, because he's finishing his tour. Cut 7.
4: Everyone, I'm here with my horchata that I got from Martha's in Seaford, just across the Nanticoke, and I'm now finishing up my day in Blades, our 38th stop, our final stop of day 2. I'm energized. It's been a fantastic day. I'm going to go back, get a little bit of rest, and be prepared for our final day tomorrow. Our final day tomorrow, all day in Sussex County. Can't wait to see so many of you out there.
1: He just has to get a little beauty rest, and then it'll be back to tiptoeing through the tulips in Delaware. That's really great.
3: Are you a boy? Are you a girl?
1: That was suggested by somebody at the remote in Wells, Maine, on Friday, and it was a great suggestion. By the way, we also had an addition to a great event in at Litchfield's Bar and Grill in Wells, Maine on Friday. We had a great event at the Country Club in Atkinson, New Hampshire, with the Rockingham County Republican Committee. I saw all kinds of state reps and state senators. Ran into two former U.S. senators who are now squaring off for the Republican nomination, John Sununu and Scott Brown. Had a picture taken with both of them together, and it was a good event, I thought. And thanks to everybody who turned out, and it was a lot of fun. 844-500-4242. And you know, they have a lot of us. They have a lot of state reps in New Hampshire, as you know. 400 of them. They get paid $100 a year. That's all they get is $100 a year. And there's 220 Republicans and 180 Democrats. And boy, do they have some crazy Democrats too. You saw the one, the are you a boy or are you a girl one from Laconia that just went down on a kiddie porn rap recently. That was a former state rep. And they also have a woman... A woman, I don't have the clip right in front of me now, but she put in a bill to change the squirrel hunting dates of the annual hunt every year. The squirrel hunting dates. And you know why? Because of the lactating female squirrels.
5: They're just a human being.
1: The lactating female squirrels. And someone pointed this out to me and then sent me the actual legislation and said, a Democrat filed this legislation. What about the lactating male squirrels? Why don't they get protection? Why are we only concerned with lactating female squirrels?
2: Save that for an event at the Boston Public Library.
1: 844-500-4242. That's the way it is. By the way, today, speaking of lactating females, this Sunday is non-gestating Parents Day, formerly known as Father's Day. Non-gestating Parents Day. And so it's time to get a gift for your non-gestating parent. And you can go to Howie Carr Show right now, Howie Carr Show right now, and click on store and you get my Father's Day book and t-shirt deal. 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Did you get to go to the Rockingham horse track? It's gone now, isn't it? I think isn't it a mall now? I think we drove by a mall. Maybe it was the dog. Is there a dog track up there too? 844.
6: One horse pony.
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1: 844-500-4242, 844-500-4242. Don't you mean squirrels with a uterus? That's gestating squirrels, lactating squirrels with a uterus. This is a future poll question of the Howie Carr Show. How do you refer to the women in your life? Or do you not even use the word woman because you're not a biologist?
2: How much gestating could a squirrel gestate if a gestating squirrel could lactate?
1: These people are tying themselves into knots. And you know, and Kathy Hochul, the governor of New York, she's got this bill, that bill on her desk about the non-gestating parents or the gestating parents. You know, they're going to change the whole code of all the family law in New York State. And she can't even touch it until after the election. She can't offend it. People will be offended. I mean, this is insanity, what's happened. 844-500-4242, 844-500-4242. Frank, you're next with Howie Carr. Go ahead, Frank.
20: Hi, Howie. Another question about the squirrels. How do you know how they identify?
1: You're right. Who are we to make assumptions about a squirrel's, not sex, but gender, right?
20: Right. But that's not why I called, Howie. When Trump went in with Operation Midnight Hammer, he said it was complete and total obliteration of their nuclear program.
1: Right.
20: Then he justified going in the second time because of an imminent nuclear threat from Iran. Now, I voted for him for three times. I really like what he did on the border and deportations and crime in this country. But he's going to lose credibility, and that's a very important thing for a president or anyone else to have.
1: No, you're absolutely right. I mean, I don't know. I mean, we don't know what's in this thing, and the fact that they're not really telling us what's in it makes me think that perhaps it's not really all that he has claimed that he was going to get. I mean, I saw the number, Frank, today that they're talking about giving them $300 billion. Are you kidding me? Do you know how many nuclear weapons they could build with $300 billion?
20: And they will if we don't change the regime.
1: I know. This is these are really bad people. These are, you know, the thing is, I was thinking about it. Pakistan has a nuclear weapon, but they've got India on their border, right? They can't beat India, so they have to worry. They can't really do much. With North Korea, they're too small, and China's kind of taken care of them, taken responsibility for them a little bit. But with Iran, there's nobody to take responsibility. They're just like a rogue state.
20: Yeah, they're complete fanatics. If they destroyed themselves, they don't seem to care.
1: No. No, the nutty ones, I mean, not that they're all nutty like this, but the nutty ones think that if they start a world-ending conflagration, that the 12th Imam will come back and bring back, paradise on earth, the second coming, whatever.

0: We just got to get through the midterms here and hope for the best. But it's it's really interesting that Donald Trump in 2020, he put out a tweet and said Iran has never won a war, but never lost a negotiation. That's a pretty telling statement, and I think it's true, isn't it? 844-500-4242. 919, oil is dropping like a rock, but experts now warn that prices could surge because of low inventories. Give me a bleeping break. These people are unbelievable. Yeah, I saw that same thing. Yeah. Oh, the price, the inventories are so low. Oh, wait, last week, wasn't I reading that China had reduced their consumption by 3 million barrels a day and that was kind of making up the slack? 844-500-4242-201. I hope 47 was not rolled. Well, I think they had them in a tough spot with the midterms. That's the only thing. We were winning the war. We could destroy them. But he doesn't want to, if he loses the midterms and loses control of Congress, then he just gets impeached for the next 2 years and you don't get any judges in. You don't get regulations repealed, which you have to keep the economy going. The Democrats will be back in control. He's in kind of a tough spot. I was thinking about it today that, you know, when Abraham Lincoln had the Civil War going on, they had this, the Democrat Party was known as the Copperheads. And these were people who just wanted to surrender to the Confederacy and allow the Confederacy to have their slaves and all this. And the Copperheads actually almost won the election in 1864. That's why President Lincoln had to get rid of Hannibal Hamlin from Maine. Hannibal Hamlin would have been the first president from Maine in 1865 when John Wilkes Booth shot him. But Lincoln was afraid of the Confederate sympathizers, the Democrats, as it were, the Copperheads. And so he put Andrew Johnson on the ticket from Tennessee, who was, you know, he ran on the Republican ticket, but he was basically a Democrat. He was a disastrous president. The lesson here is never have a president of the country named Johnson. You had Andrew Johnson, and then you had Lyndon Johnson, two of the worst presidents in American history. Not the worst. That would be Biden. But they were probably in the top five. 207, America doesn't have the will to actually win a war anymore. I know, I thought we did this time, but yeah, I guess you're right. 844-500-4242. 617, I'm tired of these callers saying I voted for Trump 3 times, but for crying out loud, would you rather have Biden dealing with Iran? Would you rather have Iran still have a complete military? Take what you can get. I'm afraid we're going to give them too much, though. I'm afraid we're going to rebuild the country, and then they're going to just use the money like they did when Obama and Biden gave them billions and just build more nuclear weapons and give it to kill people all across the Mideast and everywhere else in the world that they can. 844-500-4242. I'm Howie Carr.
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1: The Rumble and Twitter and Facebook viewers are very, very astute in noticing what's on. And they just, 919 just said, is that a name tag on your shirt, Howie? Were you at an AA meeting or something? No, I don't think they have name tags at AME. But this just says Silver Bits on it. I just put it on for this segment. We are joined now by Silver Dave from Ware, New Hampshire. And if you want to check out his website and his company, go to localsilvermint.com. It's in Ware, New Hampshire. You can call him up. And he's here for his mid-month metals update here on the Howie Carr Show. And this is a good time for him to be here because the war is allegedly ending, or at least it's in hiatus for a little bit. So I'm going to ask you, I'm going to start off, Silver Dave, how is this affecting precious metals prices today?
2: Howie, that is a great question, and I'm glad you asked. So historically, gold and silver were considered safe haven assets. And so during times of war or global uncertainty, people would buy gold and silver as a backup plan, and we'd see the prices of gold and silver going up. But for the past 20 or so years, that has not been the case. And a mentor of mine, said to me, he said, Dave, that it used to be precious metals go up during the wars. It's not that way anymore. I don't know why. Well, a tip that my mom actually gave me in conversation caused me to deep dive and find what I think has a lot to do with that. And that is that in 2006, most of the silver market, well, actually, let me word this a little different. Right now, the futures commodity sellers are selling 395 ounces of silver on paper for every 1 ounce of silver produced. And in 2006, it was 1 to 30. So they were selling 30 ounces of silver for every 1 ounce of silver produced. And in 2006, the Commodities Exchange changed the rules, forcing more paper silver into the market. So in 2006
1: paper
2: and earlier,
1: silver is a lot like paper, right?
2: It's a lot like paper because it's paper promises for silver that right. doesn't exist. Well, now that the paper silver is 395 to 1 instead of 30 to 1, it makes it such that the physical silver buying has almost no influence on the silver price. So in the past, when a war would happen, the prices would go up. Now, people actually, it does the opposite. The price goes down. When they announce a ceasefire, the price goes up. When they announce that there's a war coming, the price goes down because the silver, which was a physical, tangible thing, has now become a paper thing. So it's more like a stock.
1: So in other words, when the war starts, they're better off buying silver, buying oil. Because oil actually exists. So now the war starts, oil prices went up. So now the war has at least ended temporarily. There's a ceasefire of sorts, more formal supposedly than before, but now the price of oil is going down.
2: Yes. Yeah, so there's a major de-link between the paper markets for oil and for silver and for gold than the actual physical metals and oil itself. And so I think that though, you know, you mentioned it might be better to buy oil, it depends. If you're going to buy physical silver, I think owning physical silver is the best thing because even though there's been a de-link between the paper and the physical thing, there is a day of reckoning coming. And I think that there's a vacuum cleaner sucking the silver out of America. A lot of it's actually going to China, I think. And in turn, once a lot of that silver is sucked out and there's less supply, then I think when people have trouble getting physical silver, then the price is going to go up. And I think the silver price is going to go up to a very extreme extent because the big guys, the big players out there, they're buying silver. Meanwhile,
1: like who? Give me some. Do you know
2: the problem
1: names?
2: Is they're big, so they don't tell me what they're doing. And here's the thing: is
1: but I mean,
2: that
1: are there any hunts out there that we know of? Any names?
2: Not that we know of, because the thing is that the big guys don't tell the mass people what they're doing. I don't mean Massachusetts people, but they don't tell the masses what they're doing because what they're doing is the smart move. They want the masses to do the dumb move because the weak hands, they're selling their silver now for low ball prices. And the big guys, they're buying the silver for low prices and they know it's going to go crazy high. So they don't tell us that's what they're doing because they don't want us to copy them. But once there's less silver, I think the silver price is going to go very high. So, it's going to be extreme.
1: So what the point is here, and we're talking to Silver Dave from localsilvermint.com in Ware, New Hampshire. You can come by if you want, and you can talk to him personally about this. But the bottom line is you want to buy physical silver.
2: Yes. You want to hold it. You want physical silver
1: like
2: that you
1: those
2: know
1: dimes.
2: Really exists.
1: Like
2: the
1: those dimes you sent, you
2: like
1: sold
2: the
1: me.
2: The dimes that you got, yes. Because you can
1: trade
2: them.
1: And I have them in a vault now.
2: That's a good idea, Howie. It's good to buy a vault, too. And so having physical silver and like silver bits, which is the product that we make, which are little silver, 1/10 ounce little bits of silver, instead of buying a 100 ounce bar that's $8,000 each, these things are $8 each. So they're more accessible for a smaller purchase at a time. You can give them as gifts to your graduation, something that holds its value. But you can also trade them for goods and services locally in an emergency financial situation.
1: So what's the size of a silver bit compared to one of my dimes?
2: It's almost just like a dime, except it's pure silver, and it explicitly says that it's pure silver right in it, which the dimes don't.
1: Mm-hmm.
2: So it's really easy for a person who doesn't know about coins. They just receive it. They can tell what it is. Silver bits, tradable, pure. We've been selling a lot more silver bits than anything else lately because people see the point of having not just silver that holds its value, but also silver that's easier to trade because it's more divisible.
1: So how do people get in touch with you, Silver Dave?
2: So I would recommend that you either go to localsilvermint.com or come to our beautiful showroom in tax-free Ware, New Hampshire. 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And you walk out with the silver in your hands. Wow.
1: And not a piece of paper, silver.
2: Not a piece of paper. 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
1: It's kind of like a memo of understanding from the Iranians.
2: Silver is much better. Definitely take the silver instead
1: of
2: that.
1: And can people call you? Sometimes you've given out your phone number.
2: If you want to call us at 603-529-3999. One of our salesmen will answer. 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Try silver bits. Thank you so much, Howie. This is awesome.
1: So again, what about the price of gold and platinum, the other precious metals?
2: So right now,
1: do you have them?
2: Yes. So we sell the most silver, but we also sell gold, we sell platinum. We have physical inventory, lots of different products to choose from. Our prices are unbeatable. We have lower prices than the online dealers. We don't have to ship it. People can walk out with it in their hands. So we actually can sell it for lower prices. And a lot of people observe that. And of course, if you find a lower price online, show it to us and we'll beat that price.
1: 603 says, make sure of the spelling of bits. B-I-T-Z.
2: B-I-T-Z, although we have...
1: B-I-T-Z, see it right here.
2: Yeah, that's our trademark name.
1: Do you do free shipping if I find his price acceptable, says 919?
2: If you buy in the larger quantity, there is free shipping. If you buy the smallest quantity, there's a shipping fee.
1: What's the spot price today?
2: Spot price, last I looked, was around $70 per ounce for silver.
1: Thank you, Silver Dave. I'm Howie Carr.
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9: We got a great show for you today. I'm Emilio Despirito. This is the Wealth Architect Podcast. We are on Season 3, Episode number 19, which just blows my mind. Time is flying by. Our guest today and our conversation today is going to be a powerful one, okay? And there's money that is moving all around the globe, all right? And we're going to be talking about citizenship, resident and residency by investment. So today's conversation sits on the intersection of wealth, geopolitics, global real estate, and the future of personal freedom. That's a biggie. So over the last several years, we've watched capital move faster than ever before. We've seen rising geopolitical tensions. We're seeing that a lot right now. Shifting tax policies, banking uncertainty, political polarization, conflicts overseas, and an entirely new mindset emerge among affluent families around the world. The wealthy are no longer just diversifying their portfolios, they're diversifying their lives. Today, we're diving into one of the fastest growing conversations happening quietly behind the scenes among entrepreneurs, investors, family offices, and ultra high net worth families, global mobility, and the concept of creating a plan B. Joining us today is Simon Gabby, Director of Private Clients and Team Head of Henley & Partners, the global leader in residence and citizenship advisory. Henley & Partners has become one of the most trusted firms in the world, helping affluent individuals and families navigate international residence and citizenship planning through investment, helping clients create greater opportunity, security, mobility, and long-term strategic positioning for themselves and future generations. It's all about legacy here on The Wealth Architect, right? Simon works directly with high net worth families, entrepreneurs, and advisors around the globe, guiding conversations that go far beyond passports and visas. These are conversations about legacy access, wealth preservation, education opportunities, lifestyle design, geopolitical risk management, and the future of global citizenship itself. And in a world where uncertainty has become the new normal, these conversations are becoming increasingly important. Simon, welcome to the Wealth Architect Podcast.
10: Thank you for the invite. I mean, when we've initially connected, I heard a lot about Engel and Volkers.
9: Yeah.
10: And I was very surprised, of course, of the amount of work that, you know, your firm has done and you have done as well, and very surprised as well with the Wealth Architect Podcast. So looking forward to really speak more on this topic.
9: Yeah, we appreciate having you here. You know, Simon, when we first connected, I saw your company speak at a private office event at Engel & Volkers in Portugal that I was attending, and I was like, wow, this is really important. And we move people all over the world, mm-hmm. you know, in the global real estate market, Italy, Portugal, I mean, wherever, right? The East, everywhere, right? And when I learned about Henley & Partners and I got to connect with you, I was like, I need to bring this in front of my listeners.
10: Sure.
9: Sure. So I'm excited. We got a lot to discuss here. We got a lot to talk about. Before we jump into it, though, you're 30 years old, right?
10: Yeah. Yep.
9: You just turned 30 or?
10: Yeah, exactly. About a couple months ago.
9: All right. I mean, there's not a lot of 30-year-olds that have the opportunities that you've put yourself in. I mean, you started the business 5 years ago. You were 25.
10: Exactly. So I've initially joined. I was based out of Canada, actually Montreal, which, you know,
9: that's
10: not too far
9: accent.
10: From here. Yeah, exactly. So it's a little French accent in the background.
9: Yeah.
10: So initially, you know, I was based out of Montreal, and we had our North American office based out of Montreal.
9: Okay.
10: And over the course of, you know, a good few years, especially with the peak of COVID, we saw this increase of demand exploring second citizenship and residency for different reasons. And of course, what we're seeing today. And then because of this demand, at some point, we've decided to really expand our footprint in the US.
9: Yeah.
10: And because of that, it led to the choice of, hey, where do we go now? And I had a choice between Miami, New York, and LA, which, I mean, of course, how can you?
9: Miami.
10: Exactly, right?
9: I'd choose Miami too.
10: Exactly. So I chose I chose Miami. And with time, my mandate changed, where now I spend a lot of time in the New England area.
9: Yeah.
10: In addition as well to the DC/DMV area. Mm. So it's a lot of work with these affluent families,
9: mm-hmm.
10: and a lot of work with these professional advisors
9: mm-hmm.
10: that have these private client portfolios.
9: So Simon flew in today. You flew in from Miami.
10: Yep.
9: And while you were here in Rhode Island, you met with clients down in Newport.
10: Exactly.
9: Yeah. That's amazing. So tell us a little bit about like what your clientele looks like and why they're linking up with Henley & Partners.
10: Sure. So I think one of the biggest misconceptions that, you know, starting in this industry and essentially also starting with a lot of people that are having first impressions,
9: mm-hmm.
10: and they're saying, hey, when we're thinking about a second citizenship or residency, it's always about relocation and then taxes and things like that, right? But there's a completely different approach, and I'll share that with you in terms of what it is. And over the years, especially since COVID, or even before that,
9: mm-hmm.
10: this entire industry started from what we call emerging markets.
9: Mm-hmm.
10: This is where, you know, we would see, you know, a high net worth individual, C-suite executives, founders, where they came from countries where, relatively speaking, they had low passports where they could travel to, what we call visa free.
9: So, for example, very few countries they could access.
10: Exactly. So, for example, we had Indian families that, you know, with their passport, they couldn't travel. They could only travel to about 60 countries in the world. Families coming from China or even Africa. And initially, a lot of these families were exploring other programs to travel to other countries.
9: Mm.
10: Or they could offer opportunities to their families or to their kids to go access to premium education, premium healthcare, and a more stable environment politically in other countries.
9: Yeah.
10: So we explore European options, options to come to the US, even Canada. Over the years, especially with COVID, what we've seen is, you know, with the rise of every country's borders closing down, that led to a lot of questioning where initially, an American having a U.S. passport could travel to about 187 countries in the world,
9: mm-hmm.
10: which is amazing.
9: Yeah, it's a lot.
10: You can pack up your bags today, go to France. You don't need to apply for a visa. You can stay there for about 90 days, which is absolutely wonderful.
9: Yeah.
10: But then with COVID, because every country in the world were closing their borders, That closed down to having to only about 50 plus countries that they could travel to.
9: Oh, wow.
10: Yeah. So a lot of people were concerned. So they wanted to have access to other passports to travel internationally, access to other locations. They had fear over their healthcare infrastructure, healthcare access. So they would access to other citizenships and residency to grant themselves opportunities in these other countries. And over the years, what we've realized is because of, as you said it perfectly at the beginning, ongoing geopolitical tensions, a lot of these families have been expressing some concerns. And they started having conversations with their trusted advisors. And in a lot of these conversations, they would come to me and they would say, hey, my client is worried about, you know, let's say the ongoing geopolitical tensions. They want to be diversifying their assets. They want to be diversifying themselves. What can we do? So then it started becoming more of this conversation where now clients would be exploring other programs to have optionality, to have an insurance policy. And this is where in 90% of the conversation, we talk about this plan B model, which is not about, hey, we're thinking about potential relocation. We're thinking about renunciation of citizenship or anything like that. It's purely about, hey, if you're thinking of ongoing geopolitical tensions, ongoing conflicts, concerns over financial systems, where you do want to have access to opening other bank accounts, you do want to have access to a passport that can allow you to access another country to reside, to live, and to maybe even have access to the healthcare system, employment, you know, market and so forth and on. Well, you could do that with another passport.
9: Yeah, that's amazing.
10: With another residency or citizenship, depending, of course, where you're exploring. So this is where in a lot of the conversations that I'm in today, it's very relevant, especially with trusted advisors, where, again, either these are wealth managers, real estate advisors such as yourself, or even trusted estate advisors. You know, they'll talk about wealth management. They'll talk about succession planning and all these other things. And what's the only asset that allows them to personally diversify yourself and grant themselves freedom? It's a second citizenship or residency. Yeah.
9: So when you're going for your second citizenship, I'm sure it starts with a, it just starts with like what? Like a visa?
10: Sure.
9: All right. And then like, what's that process?
10: So that's a really good question. So traditionally, these programs, they offer this direct financial impact that countries benefit from. And this financial impact can be diversified in different types of asset classes. Generally, it can either be in real estate. Some countries offer that.
9: So you invest in real estate, you buy a house.
10: Exactly. So you purely buy a house. That is yours.
9: There are thresholds.
10: You get the keys of that house.
9: Yep.
10: Some countries will have different thresholds.
9: Okay.
10: It can be at 400,000 euro where you're buying a home in Greece.
9: Yeah.
10: It can be at about 250 where you're diversifying in commercial real estate in Greece as well. Or it can be at $150,000 where you have an
9: short
10: open market available. Right?
9: Yeah.
10: And that's you, that allows you to get residency in Costa Rica. Right? Different examples.
9: Wow.
10: But then in other asset classes, well, you can invest in the markets directly, where you can invest in funds, you can open a bank account to buy stocks, or even you can also make a direct donation to a country's fund where the government will take care of that capital and re-diversify it across different countries. So that's one pathway to acquire citizenship. And it jumps that hurdle of just getting a visa. You're going straight for a citizenship.
9: Wow.
10: Go ahead.
9: Well, I was going to ask you. So like why, you know, and I think I know the answer to this, but I really want to hear this. So why wouldn't somebody just go do this on their own? Like why are they going to?
10: Yeah, that's a...
9: It's probably funny. You're probably like, dude, have you ever... like it's like somebody's trying to sell their house on their own. It's
10: exactly.
9: 185 steps.
10: Exactly.
9: A lot you can trip over, but...
10: Exactly. So as Henley, we're, a lot of people will ask, are you a law firm? And we're not. We're essentially what we call an investment migration consulting firm, where we're really much the intermediaries between the individual and the government.
9: Sure.
10: Where in this process, there are so many different steps to accomplish, where one has to go through an immigration application. Depending on the type of investment class that they want to do, well, we'll have to explore which one fits the best. Some people never invested real estate internationally, as you may know. Others have never invested in other markets. So we're here purely to educate them. And from the time that we start working with them, I mean, of course, you know, myself as an advisor, I'm here to really oversee the application. But then we have 70 offices around 70 different countries around the world.
9: Wow.
10: Where we could help. And there are local teams that will work with different law firms that mm-hmm. essentially will get different opinions and will assign them to the right law firm. And then will also be the direct intermediary between their application and the government so that clients don't have to deal with the headaches mm-hmm. of working with these different, you know, different parties that are involved. So we want to make sure that the entire process goes as smoothly as possible. Mm. So we're essentially here similar to your firm where we hold the client's hands, making sure that from the start, they'll acquire their residency or citizenship at the end of the finish line.
9: It's a ton of value. And I mean, when you, the type of people that you're working with, that I'm working with, time is everything, right? And you can't, you cannot recreate time. You can't gain time back, but you can basically buy time, future time,
10: yes,
9: by hiring somebody to handle all of those things.
10: Yeah, perfectly said.
9: And I can tell you that's, you know, scaling up over the years in this business and seeing other business people scale up, that's the difference between people that grow and people that don't, is they hire any given professional in any area, right? It's kind of like going in your own house and trying to fix your electrical system. Mm-hmm. Like, why are you doing that? Like, no, thank you. I'm hiring an electrician to do that.
10: Yeah.
9: They know what it is. They're going to get to it quick. They're going to get it done and safely. And then I can focus on my other things. I can focus on what I do, right? And that's the biggest thing, I think, with your clients. They need to just stay focused on growing their business, handling their family offices, you know, doing what they do. So that's awesome. I think it's a wonderful company and a wonderful service.
10: Thank you. Thank you.
9: Simon, tell me, what are the top 5 markets right now, international markets, where you see people, especially, let's say, people from the United States, like, where are they going, the top 5 places?
10: Sure. So to answer your question, what I would say is we have about 70 programs available around the world where, you know, not every program is a one fit solution to all. This is why it requires a lot of tailoring, a lot of strategizing in the different types of countries that we do. So traditionally what we're seeing is countries, as an example, in Europe that are very attractive to the American market. In Europe, we're having a lot of residency programs. Like, for example, some may heard, like in Portugal, a lot of Americans.
9: Going over there, man.
10: They would do that. And, you know, even though for the lifestyle approach that they would have, many would say, hey, you can acquire a residency. That was previously before the laws changed. You can acquire a residency. And then 5 years later, you can acquire a passport in Portugal.
9: Mm-hmm.
10: What does that do? Is that it allows you to gain access to the
9: EU.
10: Union.
9: Yeah.
10: And guess what? Well, you have access to 27 different countries that you can open any doors you want to. You don't have to apply for a visa. You can work, open a bank account, have access to anything. And for families that essentially had younger kids as well, well, they also had 27 different countries that they can send their kids to school and do whatever they wanted to. Yeah. So Portugal, which was a popular one, then we would explore other programs where they still had residency, but to achieve citizenship, it was a little harder. So lifestyle driving factors, Italy was a popular one as well.
9: Yeah.
10: Greece, another one too. And then what we also saw are other programs that traditionally change from just this pure investment model approach, like I've explained before, to this pure citizenship by merit framework. So what does that essentially entail? Is that it means that now governments are still looking to bring this financial impact in different countries,
9: mm-hmm.
10: but they're also looking for individuals to impact the country culturally.
9: Mm.
10: So some countries will have interest over national projects that they want to accomplish, or they want to be investing in specific targeted sectors, as in manufacturing, mm-hmm. healthcare, and education, where they're going to look at an individual's background, they'll do an assessment. And then they're going to say, hey, because this was an ex-CEO of a company, grew the company from A to Z, or they've, you know, patented a specific product, and so, or because this individual has
9: super
10: academic
9: selective
10: background, which will do the assessment in-house, then they can still be granted citizenship.
9: We did that in World War II.
10: Exactly.
9: We took, after World War II, we took over a lot of the scientists. We took over a lot of people.
10: Yeah.
9: That's how we were doing it in the United States, right?
10: Yeah, in some way. Yeah. And I would say that, you know, I mean, over a period of time, this has changed. But now, because countries like this are looking for this type of framework, well, they're saying, okay, well, you're still interested in making this philanthropic contribution or participating into a project that you have an interest. It can either be, you know, creating a seminar for a few students or participating into a local organization. And in exchange, they will still be granted citizenship. So in any case, there are programs like that that are available all over the world. So Europe is one of those jurisdictions that we're seeing a lot of traction. We're seeing also Central America. So for example, Caribbean countries that have started to become, that have always been a unique play for a lot of these families.
9: Seeing a lot of money moving over to Costa Rica, 100%. Panama.
10: Yep.
9: Does that line up with what you're saying?
10: It does. It does. It does. So purely for diversification in real estate, I would say. Yeah, that too. A lot of these affluent families are acquiring residency in Panama, Costa Rica. These are mainly the jurisdictions what we're seeing just due to a political stability movement over the course of the last 20 years.
9: Yep.
10: And very low threshold access. Typically, we're talking about $150,000 either in real estate or investment into the markets.
9: It's beautiful.
10: In Costa Rica. And in Panama, $200,000 purely in real estate. Or if they want a quicker pathway to acquire residency, for $300,000. The reason why I mentioned the Caribbeans before is that the Caribbeans offer all a citizenship by investment program, which is great because you can acquire a second citizenship ultimately within 6 months.
9: That's quick.
10: You have an option to make a donation or make an investment into an approved development, which is heavily focused in the creation of a hotel. And everything is done remotely. They don't have to travel there, even though there are discussions in the future that they may. But these programs, we have a lot of families that they do it on themselves.
9: Mm-hmm.
10: So they'll just do it single-handedly. Or they'll do a mix. So they'll do, let's say, a residency in Portugal, which is, can still take, as of right now, can take up to 10 years.
9: Wow.
10: And then they'll take a Cinque Terre Nevis or an Antigua and Barbuda citizenship. So they'll mix it. Why? Because if they have a citizenship, often we talk about what are the benefits between one versus another.
9: Mm-hmm.
10: And a passport, a citizenship, is one of those tools that is internationally recognized. And a lot of them will say, well, if you have a U.S. passport with ongoing geopolitical tension, for some it can become a risk of popularity or a risk of traveling with that passport. So they would rather travel with that other citizenship as well.
9: Wow. So, all right. So let's just say if they have a passport for Portugal or they have one for the United States, they choose to bring the Portugal passport depending on the country they're going into because they're going to have preferential treatment.
10: I wouldn't say preferential treatment, but I would say that if, let's say, they travel with a Portuguese passport versus a U.S. passport, if they travel with their U.S. passport, they're still going to be treated as a tourist. So they're only going to have access for a very limited period of time.
9: Got it.
10: But if they travel with their Portuguese passport, they're seen as a European Union citizen, which that grants them access to unlimited access, to any of these countries in Europe.
9: And when you're flying into Europe too, there's two lines. There's the EU and there's everyone else.
10: Yep.
9: So you don't have to wait as bad like cattle.
10: Yes.
9: You're going through a little quicker.
10: Yes,
9: right?
10: Yes.
9: It has all these fringe benefits.
10: Yeah. And one thing is that I know we all enjoy our TSA pre-check and, you know, the whole nine yards. And I would say that the equal TSA pre-check in Europe is to have that EU citizenship, of course. So that it adds a lot of value.
9: So we talked about outbound. You got Portugal, you got Italy, Greece, Panama, Costa Rica, the top five, I guess, feeder markets currently right now going out. So these are markets where Americans are going out, feeding those markets, becoming citizens over there. And mainly through real estate or investment. So what are the top five feeder markets to the United States? What are the top five countries coming into the U.S.?
10: Sure. So interestingly enough, and I would say the data is quite different when it comes down to, you know, the last few years. Interestingly enough, now we've seen the lowest immigration interest of investors coming from other countries that are interested in coming to acquire a green card in the U.S.
9: Really?
10: Yeah. And this is, of course, due to ongoing geopolitical tensions that are happening domestically and foreignly as well.
9: Sure.
10: What we're still seeing is, as an example, Canadians are interested in coming and acquiring green cards in the U.S., but this is purely driven due to tax policies that are essentially a very high tax market.
9: Very high right now in Canada
10: as well. And then we're also seeing from a lot of Southeast Asia countries, like in Vietnam, another country that's not a part of Southeast Asia, which would be India as well. These are usually the top markets that we're seeing of an interest that are coming to the US. But then we're also seeing conversations where now, instead of saying we're interested in coming to the US, are there other countries that we should explore? So some are considering the UAE, specifically Dubai.
11: Yeah.
10: Very easy to access.
11: Makes sense.
10: Yeah. They can invest in real estate for about 550,000 US. They can acquire anything they want. And with that, they have a residency in the UAE.
11: It's a beautiful country
10: safe. It's amazing. Yeah. Very safe.
11: Unbelievable.
10: Very safe. And it's a country that is very economically driven, you know, very almost no taxes at all on personal income tax. And it's something that is very interesting to a lot of, you know, founders, CEOs, and entrepreneurs.
11: Yeah,
10: You look at this country.
11: But it's the melting pot of the Middle East.
10: It is. But I mean, again, this is a bit of the, I would say, the three top markets that we're seeing right now of interest. And I would say also, maybe the last few years, we saw the UK to be another market that
11: they're leaving UK.
10: Exactly. They're leaving the UK and that's
11: billions of dollars leaving.
10: 100%. And that's due to tax policy shifts that have happened. And a lot of them actually went to European countries. And many of them stopped benefiting since Brexit that happened, you know, a couple of years back. So many of them essentially access to Italy, Greece, or other countries where they had these tax incentivizing programs where they can commit a specific lump sum per year. But in exchange, they have like very, very low tax rates that they can take advantage of for a period of time. So anyways, so we sometimes what is interesting is that due to ongoing geopolitical shifts, we're always seeing in terms of how the world is shifting more than ever. Right now, in a lot of these affluent families, it's important to have these conversations very early on.
11: Wow. I'm curious, like for the Chinese, right? Is it hard for them to leave China? Is it hard for them to get citizenship? I would imagine they got to jump through a lot of hoops over there.
10: Yeah, that's a really good question. And I would say that especially for either an Indian citizen or even a Chinese citizen, a lot of countries where, you know, they're not as lucky as us, as an example, do not have the right to have more than a single passport. So they're restricted. And they either have to decide to renounce their passport and acquire another one beforehand, of course, which essentially means that in some way, they're cutting their ties with their country. Now, that doesn't mean that they cannot go back.
11: Yeah.
10: They can always explore other programs and other passports where that grants them access visa-free. It happens where a lot of them do decide to renounce to acquire stronger citizenships and travel to these countries and reside in other places.
11: That's wild.
10: Yeah.
11: So are you seeing younger generations becoming more globally minded than previous generations?
10: Very much. Very much. And I think the reason why it's because, you know, with the rise of AI, the rise of the internet and how connected we are, you know, in the world, you know, a lot of them are seeing, you know, what we're all seeing through our eyes. And they are expressing similar concerns from sometimes what I'm hearing in families where usually the older generation will usually see this from a different perspective. The younger ones that are building their life and they're learning the ropes of the family, they're not seeing it yet. So then often what will happen is that the parents will take action for their kids to create an insurance policy and to create this legacy planning for a lot of them. But what I'm seeing right now is in a lot of these conversations that I'm having, the younger generation are starting to become as concerned. And it's not sometimes purely driven due to geopolitical tensions. It's just because they want to build access. They want to build optionality. And they'll do it purely because they feel like the world can become their oyster.
11: Yeah.
10: And they can decide to open as many doors as they want.
11: Sure can.
10: And they can, and it's done traditionally through these programs where, you know, they can build direct connections with these countries.
11: It's amazing. And it's so easy to travel. It really, truly is.
10: Exactly.
11: It's expensive, but it's easy to do.
10: Definitely. I mean, listen, I think in the world where we live today and, you know, with right now the rise of fuel cost and things like that, another thing that I'd like to say, and often in a lot of conversations that I have with families, as here we're countries, you know, with families that have all came from other places around the world, some families can benefit from having a citizenship through their lineage. And a lot of these people, a lot of the clients that we work with, they'll say, hey, my family came from Italy about two generations ago, or they came from Poland or in other countries. And sometimes we can explore if they're actually eligible. That pathway is usually called citizenship by descent. That's usually a more cost-effective approach. doesn't really involve much. You know, you tell me, hey, I did 23andMe, yeah, and maybe my family came from that country. Usually the answer is different, right?
11: Yeah.
10: No, we need to properly build a pathway. So that's another option that we've seen as well that we can also answer questions on.
11: Got it. Yeah. You know, if you're listening right now, you're tuned in and you're like, hey, this sounds like something I want to do. Or, hey, I've been on this path on my own. Like, I have a friend that's been trying to get citizenship in Italy for 2.5-3 years. And it's like, I'm like, I'm going to connect you with him. Well, I'll ask him first if he's there. If he's not there, I'm going to connect you with him. Bright guy, but just trying to do it on his own. So if you're interested in tapping into this and using this service or learning more about it, you can Google Simon Gabby Henley and Partners, and he's going to pop up. His profile is going to pop up. He's fantastic. We've already sent clients, friends, family to Henley and Partners over the past month and a half. Anyway, so if you want to connect with him, I strongly suggest Simon Gabby Henley and Partners. Google him. Let him know you heard it here on the Wealth Architect podcast. He'll take great care of you. One other quick question about family offices. How are family offices and multi-generational wealth planners integrating global mobility into long-term legacy planning?
10: That's a great question. Mm-hmm. So I think right now what we're seeing is in a lot of the conversations that right now family offices are having is regarding next gen, right? Yes. Next gen education, next gen financial planning. And with that, a lot of them are saying, well, because of ongoing, you know, geopolitical tensions and how we can guarantee diversification internationally, well, why not have access to optionality? And we'll talk about this through accessing a second citizenship and residency. So in conversations like those, we purely, you know, plan this with families. And as I said, not every single program is the right fit to it all. Sometimes it requires a little bit more deeper planning. And if, let's say, we're exploring a single program where we cannot include an entire family into one program, well, we may explore to do separate applications for a family. So that's usually the strategy and usually the mindset to have these family offices are having. And
11: that's amazing.
10: Provide the education as well.
11: And that's the word right there is strategy. And this conversation really highlights something more important, and it's the wealthiest people in the world are no longer thinking locally. They're thinking globally.
10: Exactly.
11: And I've seen it. I've seen the shift. And not just about where they invest, though, Simon, but where they live, where they educate their children, and where they store wealth. That's a big one. And where they build opportunity and how they create resilience in an increasingly unpredictable world. And whether somebody chooses to pursue a plan B or not, understanding these trends gives you a much clearer picture of where we are in the world and global wealth, where that is heading. So Simon Gabby, Henley and Partners, man, you crushed it. Great job. I appreciate your
10: insights. Thank you for the invite, honestly. It's been a great time. Always a great time with you.
11: Yeah, absolutely. Thank you so much. Good stuff. Thanks for tuning in. We're going to be right back here with our next guest, Francois Karam, and he's talking about building a wonderful family life as an entrepreneur. You're going to want to hear his story. It's absolutely wonderful. And this is the balance that a lot of people, actually, I would say they're unbalanced in this area. And Francois and his wife, Jackie, kill it. So stay tuned for that.
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15: There was a murder in Central Ohio that many people still don't want to talk about. The man who committed that crime once sat on death row, but now he's on the run. His name is Lester Eubanks. Lester didn't tunnel out of prison or scale a stone wall. On a December morning in 1973, he and a small group of inmates were granted permission to walk outside prison walls. His handcuffs were taken off. He changed into civilian clothing, and he and three others were driven to a local mall. They were told they could wander the stores and were asked to return to a designated meeting spot. Hours later, all the inmates came back, except Lester Eubanks, and he hasn't been seen since.
16: He had a full plan. The guy had a plan.
17: I was just astounded that this could actually happen.
15: There were many years when it seemed like no one was even looking for Lester. But recently, his whereabouts have become the focus of the U.S. Marshals Service, the federal agents who track fugitives. The case is testing the marshals.
18: Those nine lives are running out, and we're going to catch up with Lester.
15: And is being urged on by those hurt most by Lester's crime.
19: He's had enough free time. He confessed to the crime, and his time is up.
15: I'm Sunny Hostin with ABC News. Over the past year, a team from the ABC News investigative unit joined the search for Lester Eubanks. They uncovered new leads, possible sightings, and at every turn found resistance from those who want Lester Eubanks to be forgotten. What they've uncovered is a case that's about more than murder. It's about family loyalty, a life on the run, and a first-hand look and how the U.S. Marshals are trying to solve one of the oldest fugitive cases in American history. Now, they may be closer than ever. From ABC News.
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23: 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Iowa is among 34 states now offering Freedom Hauler commercial driver's licenses for experienced military drivers. The initiative puts military vets behind the wheels of commercial semi-trucks. President Donald Trump explained the program.
24: Under our brand new Freedom Haulers, we call it Freedom Haulers Initiative. Any American who has driven a heavy truck for our military will automatically be eligible for a commercial driver's license.
23: New York taking prediction market Kalshi to court. Andrew Whitman reports.
25: The offices of Governor Kathy Hochul and State AG Letitia James announced the suit, calling Kalshi an illegal gambling operation. This after a pair of federal court rulings this week against the online prediction market that cleared the way for New York's suit. The state AG says Kalshi is not a licensed gambling venue and lacks age restrictions. The suit calls for Kalshi to either shut down or be licensed and to pay fines, forfeit illegal earnings, and pay restitution to users.
23: Give blood if you can, the American Red Cross warning of a nationwide blood shortage.
1: The impact on the patients is huge. I mean, we risk delaying procedures because we don't have enough blood.
23: Stephanie Ferrara, nurse director for the Kraft Family Blood Donor Center, says the impact of the shortage is huge.
1: We have to be very extra cautious about our blood utilization, and we have to, you know, sometimes make tough decisions on who's receiving the blood.
23: These blood donors doing what they can.
2: I do try to come in more frequently when I hear there's a need or a shortage.
3: 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You know, it's about sacrifice.
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20: Daphne Caruana Galizia was a Maltese investigative journalist and blogger who spent her life fighting for truth, justice, and decency in a country overrun by corruption. But on October 16, 2017, she was assassinated.
21: There are crooks everywhere you look now. The situation is desperate.
26: Malta is a tourist paradise. But underneath its extraordinary beauty, there are some dark, dark shadows. This is a place where dark power and dark money likes to hang out. And if you try and tell truth to that dark money and that dark power, if you're a journalist, it can be a very dangerous place indeed.
27: They were asleep in their own beds, and somebody piled rubber tires out the back of the house and set them alight.
28: These are five car bombs within the space of a year, and nothing was done about it.
29: I was shaking. It was a mixture of anger and fear.

0: far less often is what it actually takes to build success while also maintaining a strong marriage, raising a family, supporting one another's ambitions, and creating balance in the middle of a very demanding world. My next guest is somebody I've known for many years, somebody I deeply respect, not only professionally, but personally as well. 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So today we're going to talk with Francois about how they're achieving this in such a demanding world with their businesses, with their family, with their kids, and how they're keeping it all together. Francois, welcome to The Wealth Architect.
1: Thanks for having me.
0: You're welcome. I'm excited for this topic, Francois, because, over the years, as I've scaled my business, right, like I've seen the people I surround myself with that are ultra successful and ultra busy. They may have money, they may have the cars, they may have the homes, but their family life is in shambles.
1: We see a lot of that too, right? I think we're in the same circle, but we have different circles in some ways. And yeah, it becomes very demanding and tough, especially when Kim's kids, get in the picture.
0: Mm-hmm. Absolutely.
1: Prioritizing obviously family while maintaining work is sometimes difficult. But I think, one of the biggest things that Jackie and I do successfully is communication, mm-hmm. right? Just notifying each other like, hey, I have this on Monday night, which, works at times, but you talk to your wife Tuesday morning after a bad night of sleep with the kids not sleeping well, it becomes, a little challenging to remember things.
0: Sure.
1: So just kind of reminding ourselves to kind of tell each other about each other's schedule, that because communication is a big part of it, right? And we've found different ways that we can really, communicate, which, for example, a good example is like calendar invites, right?
0: Mm-hmm.
1: If I have an appointment on like Thursday evening, typically I invite my wife to that calendar invite, or I'll duplicate it, or better yet, give her access to my calendar. So she sees like, hey, I'm busy on Thursday night. Don't make any work plans or personal plans, so you can watch the kids and go back and forth. So mm-hmm. we make it work, and we don't have the recipe for it all, but we're making it work as we go. So
0: yeah, that's pretty amazing. You have two children.
1: Yes.
0: Right.
1: Joseph and Genevieve, and they're going to be 5 and 3 in next month.
0: That's crazy.
1: Yeah, it goes by quick.
0: Absolutely nuts. And during Jackie's first pregnancy, mm-hmm. right, I think you were in a different line of work then, right?
1: Yes, I was. Yeah.
0: With Joseph, right?
1: Yeah, I was spraying mosquitoes. I had a mosquito spraying business.
0: Yeah, that's right.
1: Yeah.
0: That's
1: yeah.
0: right.
1: Me.
0: I miss you doing that.
1: Yeah.
0: I still had your sign out in my front yard until like a year ago. Right?
1: Yeah, it doesn't work if I don't come, but yeah. No. It was a fun venture, and I had a blast with it. But Garland, the current employer, reached out, and it's been a really fun, great opportunity.
0: Yeah,
1: for me, so.
0: That's awesome.
1: Yeah,
0: and so during her first pregnancy, though, is really when I noticed like how well like you guys work together,
1: mm-hmm.
0: and how she basically took almost a year off.
1: Sure.
0: Right, and like, and our team was over here helping her out too, but she somehow just managed the family, managed that, and I know you were there supporting her too, which was like, just like, wow, like I'm sitting there taking notes. Like, wow, these guys are doing a great job.
1: Yeah. For starters, I want to say I'm like very lucky to have a wife like Jackie. First of all, she's a hard worker. She's a hustler.
0: Yeah.
1: She's an amazing mother.
0: She's an amazing person.
1: I just overall, like I'm really blessed. I see a lot of maybe certain parents not get involved, a father or a mother not get involved. And to have both of us fully involved and committed to our children and our work is, it's a blessing. So,
0: yeah.
1: Jackie's, but again, it goes back to communication, right? Just kind of like respecting each other's, appointments, for example, or if my wife wants to take, full Saturday to go to the beach with her friends or whatever,
0: yeah.
1: Give her that space, give her that time. And I think it's very healthy, and it's better for both of your relationships to kind of I don't say give each other space, but a space away from kids because mm-hmm. they're overwhelming. We love our kids, but at times it can be overwhelming. Yeah, it's a lot of work.

0: overwhelming. Your constant screaming, I want this, I want that, overwhelms you, it tires you out. So, you know, simply taking the kids away from the significant other for half a day can really be, you know, something that can refill their energy tank. So
1: yeah, no, that's huge. And now you're creating memories with your children. That one to one time is just so important. Like
0: Absolutely.
1: As a dad, especially, man. Like,
0: oh, it's the best.
1: I love being with my son. Mm-hmm. And, but there's times where like I'm with him for, you know, several days on end, and I'm single parent home, right?
0: Sure.
1: And I can understand how, you know, it's a lot with kids, especially when you got to say no 74 times about something. They keep doing it, you know, they keep just pushing you and pushing you and pushing you. But that's where I think we get patience from. And I gotta say, like, I don't know about you, I mean, I think it's probably the same, is I've learned more from my son than anyone else.
0: Absolutely.
1: Right. I became a better person being a father than anything else. And I mean, would you share that sentiment? Do you think?
0: Yeah. You know, I think one major thing, and I'm sure a lot of parents deal with the same thing. We're in sales, both of us. My wife's in sales. It's very stressful, right? You get a call at 3-4 o'clock in the afternoon. This deal's not working out. This is not happening. And it becomes very stressful, right? And then you come home and you're maybe reading an email at 5-6 o'clock. That email comes in or whatever it may be. And your kid is yelling, wants to play, and you... I have blown up at times, right?
1: Yeah,
0: which
1: same,
0: is not
1: yeah.
0: good, but it's just because, you know, something really bad happened at work.
1: Stressful.
0: And you're maybe trying to read an email and you got screaming, you got yelling, got things thrown at you, whatever it may be.
1: Tugging on you.
0: Right. Or dad. It's like, so, you know, that has made me realize that I need to like kind of, you know, maybe put the phone away at home, maybe dial it back or take a breather before I, you know, explode or do whatever. So, and that also reflects on the full household, right? Your wife sees that, your significant other sees that, your other kid sees that. And it's like, and I don't want to be that father, right? I think that's very important too. Right. I'm not, it's not like I'm blowing up all the time, but you know, when those events happen with work or stress of family or whatever it may be, or, you know, maybe bills even, I know people are struggling. Just to kind of dial it back and, you know, maybe taking a walk with your kids is a lot more fulfilling, but it kind of calms you and sets you back down to earth.
1: Absolutely. You know, we're human. And when you have the stress of the world on you, and that's how you provide in sales, and something's falling apart, or if you're an entrepreneur and you're at home, and you know, I want you to think about this. Have you ever heard of the song Cats in the Cradle?
0: Yes.
2: And the

0: My dad told me about that song when I was a kid, and my dad was working crazy hours. Mm-hmm. Like, I heard a statistic, like, millennial fathers spend 3 times the amount of time with their children than previous generations, okay? My dad's a baby boomer,
1: okay,
0: and he still made time to spend with me, but he worked 90 hours a week. He was a retail store manager at Francois. And, you know, my parents always kept it together, but there were some challenges. And he would play this song for me and he would tear up. And he's like, I never, ever want this to happen. And basically the premise behind the song, you just heard the lyrics, was that a father's telling his son, not right now, maybe later.
1: Mm-hmm.
0: Not right now, maybe later.
1: Mm-hmm.
0: And then later on, when the father ages, okay,
1: yeah,
0: and he wants to see his son, he's like, son, can we get together?
1: Mm.
0: Not right now, maybe later.
1: Yeah.
0: And it's just like the reverse. And it's a sad, sad song. And it brings tears to my eyes too. But that song is one of those songs that I listen to that puts me in check and is like, you know what? This is everything.
1: Yeah. It's, you know, I see it, not to digress, but my father's same way, right? So we come from a restaurant background, and I didn't want to get into that industry because, you know, no fault to my father. He was trying to make his ends meet, but he was always busy.
0: Yeah.
1: Right? 5 days a week, or 7 days a week, he's at the restaurant. I got to see him on the weekend. It wasn't a good, it was a great childhood, but it wasn't, I know it wasn't fulfilling for him to be, you know, there present as a father. So, you know, I didn't want that for my kids. So I didn't go into that industry. I wanted something a little more like my kids' schedule, right?
0: Yeah.
1: So I totally understand that. I was thinking about a different song, by the way, but
0: what song?
1: I don't know. I when you said the word of the name of the song, I was thinking of something else. But I've seen like memes or, you know, pictures of what you were basically saying, and I think how you treat your parents, you're going to end up being treated the same way.
0: Right. Yeah.
1: So if you're really pushy and you don't want to spend time with your parents, your kids end up seeing that and end up doing the same thing to you.
0: True.
1: If you take care of your parents, your kids most likely take care of you.
0: That's right.
1: So I think it's reciprocal. And at some point, you got to really break that. You know, if it's a negative aspect of things, you got to really break it and snip it in the bud and change the way you do things. And I think I started doing that, getting away from the restaurant industry and getting into something like sales where I can be present to my family a little bit more.
0: That's amazing.
1: Yeah.
0: So Francois, I mean, my hope with this podcast is to go much deeper than the flashy stuff, the cars, the watches, like all that stuff is nice. But at the end of the day, you know, when you look back, right, are there any times where you're like, I wish I would have put more hours in, I wish I would have worked harder? Or it's a two-part question, or are you thankful that you had the foresight, that you had the wherewithal to understand, you know what, I'm putting my family first?
1: Yeah, I mean, you know, I've always worked hard. I've never at one point said to myself, like, maybe I could have done more. I always could do more, right?
0: You're an overachiever.
1: Yeah, I mean, it's a little much at times. I think as a parent, any parent out there, you go look at pictures or videos of your kid 3, 4, 10 years ago, it brings, like, I'm not an emotional guy.
0: Yeah,
1: I start
0: I get
1: crying.
0: Emotional too.
1: I get emotional. It breaks my heart. And it's like, all right, maybe I should put the phone down and spend more time with my kids. Or maybe I should go. And I'm always doing stuff with my kids. But like, we're losing these moments day to day. And you're moving these you know, time frames with our kids. Over maybe you're going out, you know, partying with your friends or golfing or whatever. Maybe I'd rather spend it with my kids.
0: Yeah, same.
1: Like my wife and I just came back from the Azores without our kids. That was our first trip without the kids. We had a wedding, adults only. And like I told my wife, like, this is probably going to be the last time we go away without the kids. It was great for both of us, right?
0: Yeah.
1: We bonded. We were calm. And
0: I was watching your Instagram stories. Get out of my way.
1: Yeah, yeah. We were having a blast. My wife was finally laughing at my jokes again.
0: Oh.
1: It was great. But like, to me, it's like, you know, if I'm going to do these experiences and see these things, like, I want my kids to be there. That's part of the memory, right?
0: Yes.
1: So that goes back to kids as well. Like, if I ask you on your 7th birthday, like, what was your favorite gift? You wouldn't even be able to, you don't know. You wouldn't know.
0: No.
1: But you wouldn't remember and know which trips you took with your parents as a kid, right? So those memories are very important, not just for our kids, but for us as parents as well. Even though it's hectic and it's crazy and it's get off that couch, get off the table, whatever it may be, regardless, like it's the small moments throughout that adventure with your family that really, you know, forms a bond with your family, but more importantly, keeps you kind of sane and happy.
0: Yeah.
1: So that's what it's worth. It's what we all strive for in the end of the day, right?
0: Absolutely. When your kids look back, they're going to think about, they're going to remember all those times, but they're probably going to remember the sacrifices too that you and Jackie make for them. And when I say that word, I think about, I remember it was a cold, rainy fall day and I was playing soccer and my dad was my soccer coach, always made time for that. And we got back and I was soaked and he was soaked and just freezing. And we had only one shower in my house. And he was like, nope, you go first. And I just remember that. And I was like maybe 7 years old. And I remember, I have that memory like, wow, dad cares more about me than himself. And he's freezing right now. Yeah. And I always appreciate that. And those are the things that our kids are going to appreciate.
1: Absolutely, man. And you know, to me, like when we look back into your first part of your first question, like materialistic things and all that, like that, all that doesn't really matter. You could put your kid in a shoebox and drive him around. They wouldn't care. It's about the destination at the end of the day, right? It's about that bonding time. Don't take my quotes.
2: That was good.
1: But you know, it's in the end of the day, the kid, you know, they don't care about what you have. It's about the, you know, small bonding time.
0: Yeah.
1: So
0: it's about the love. And, you know, and I've always seen your family, you know, your sister, your parents, like they're just like such warm, wonderful, loving people. Mm-hmm. And that translates into everything. I mean, I feel like, do you guys do Sunday dinner all the time? Or
1: We don't. Unfortunately, with, again, going back to not to blame my father, but with the schedule, he works late, wakes up late. You know what I mean? We try to, especially in the summertime, to go to their house, went by the pool and whatnot. Yeah. And you know, I've been calling my dad almost, I call him every day.
0: Yeah, you guys are close.
1: Yeah, we're close. And, you know, a big couple of things, you know, whether it's because we migrated here, didn't know anybody, and we formed a bond that way. But I think culturally, you know, especially in the Lebanese community, we're very close to each other.
0: Like Italians.
1: Yeah, absolutely. So, especially when you migrate to a new country, it's like, you know, it's just me, my mother, my father, my sister that came here. So
0: that had to be tough.
1: Yeah, it's had its challenges, but
0: we're here. That's a whole nother subject that I could totally pick your brain on. So, Francois, in closing, anybody that's listening to this that is an overachiever like yourself, you know, do you have any like final advice, final remarks to them for this segment on what they can do to really focus in on what's important?
1: I think focus obviously on your family. You're going to wake up with your family. You're going to go to bed with your family. Focus on your house. And communication is important. You know, calming the mind as much as you can. You know, exercising is very important for you to come home and just, you know, you release a lot of that stress. You come home, you're happier. And obviously spending time with one another is very important. So I don't have the recipe for it all, but it's what's working for me so far.
0: You guys are doing great. I respect the heck out of you and Jackie.
1: Thanks, brother.
0: Thank you so much, Francois.
1: Thank you. Thanks for having me.
0: Awesome. You're welcome. Good stuff, Francois Karam. Great guy. If you Google him, you're going to find him. You can follow him all over social media. And he works with the Garland Company, right?
1: Correct. Yeah. Garland Company. Yeah.
0: Building envelopes and roofing.
1: Yes.
0: If you need a stand-up guy, he's the man. Awesome. Good stuff. Thanks for tuning in to the Wealth Architect Podcast. 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Thank you so much. God bless you. We'll be back here next week on the Wealth Architect Podcast. Peace.

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1: Watching and waiting, I'm Paul Stevens, Fox News. A big attack on Iran could be imminent, including a land blockade.
2: The British Telegraph newspaper is reporting a land blockade is under consideration by President Trump and Israeli Prime Minister Benjamin Netanyahu to increase economic pressure on the regime after months of attacks have failed to bring them to their knees. The article suggesting the plan could require the U.S. and Israel to petition Iran's neighbors to restrict or close border crossings, which would limit exports and imports to the country. Iran shares borders with seven different countries, including Iraq, Pakistan, and Turkey, which all maintain economic and political cooperation with Tehran.
1: And that's Fox's Anita Vogel. President Trump also says he's starting to, quote unquote, lose faith in the prospect of getting a deal with Iran, accusing Tehran of lying about its negotiations with the U.S. The president, meantime, not buying that Iranian hackers are behind the cyber attack on Minnesota's water system. Meantime, several other states are also reporting some strange activity as well.
3: The FBI says water and wastewater utility companies in seven states have now reported malicious cyber attack incidents since Monday. Investigators immediately suspected Iran, but not the president.
4: They blame it on Iran. I don't think so. I think I blame it on Minnesota because they're grossly incompetent. There was a cyber attack of 30 water plants, and I would blame it on Minnesota. They like to say, oh, it's Iran. Iran should be so lucky. Iran's got bigger problems than worrying about Minnesota.
3: The first evidence of trouble surfaced in Minnesota. The mayor of Brahm says on Monday, the water plant operator realized the tower was calling for water, but the well was not cooperating.
1: And that's Fox's Mike Tobin. Experts, though, who think it's Iran are saying the regime is looking for a weak point in the U.S. America is listening to Fox News.
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5: 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And Microsoft is doing a pretty good job now. They've kind of stepped up a little bit to the bat and to the plate, and who knows, they definitely aren't hitting a home run, but they're getting you at least to first or second base. 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And it's like having a team of digital, well, sleuths, really, always on patrol. It watches the files that you're accessing, the programs you're running, looking to see if anything is acting strangely or, you know, is doing something you wouldn't want it to do, like maybe ransomware encrypting all of your files on the computer. So let's talk about a few of the features of Microsoft Defender. Real-time protection. This is a nifty feature that is like having that bodyguard there with you all of the time, checking out your files the moment you click on them to make sure there's nothing shady that's kind of lurking inside, right? What did those hosers leave behind? Malware detection. Now, this is kind of an old-style way of doing things, right? When we're talking about antivirus software, you think of the old style, you're thinking of the old McAfee software, or some of the others that you probably know quite well. Well, in this case, the viruses and worms and all of these nasties have gotten a lot more clever. So they're harder to detect, you know. It could be spyware that's lurking there to spill your secrets. Well, Defender's got you covered for the most part here. It finds the troublemakers faster than you can say cybersecurity. Kicks them to the curb. Very nice. And it is being updated fairly frequently. Typically once a month, Microsoft sends out updates for its malware detection. Now, it also has firewall protection, and I kind of go back and forth on this one because of the way Microsoft did it. Yeah, it has a firewall, but most of the ports for all the services are open. So by default, it's not that safe after all in reality. But when you're thinking about firewall, think about that digital bouncer sitting outside the door of the club that's keeping unauthorized snoops out of, in this case, your system. Now, I've got a lot of information on this. It's in the newsletter. It's on the website. And I have this free newsletter that comes out every week. Make sure you get it. It's absolutely free. It takes your minute to sign up. I'm not going to harass you. It's just at craigpeterson.com, craigpeterson.com, and you'll be able to sign up right there on the homepage, okay? A lot more information about this there on the website and in the newsletter than I can obviously go through here. But let's talk about a listener story named Bob in this case. And he reached out to me a while back because he had this digital woe tale, frankly, because he thought that Microsoft Defender was enough. But he downloaded this sketchy email attachment that wasn't caught by his email system, and his computer got infected with ransomware. Bob was stuck with a frozen system and a demand for $500 in Bitcoin. So what would you do at that point besides panic, right? We would all panic. Well, unless you've got a really good backup and hopefully the hosers that put ransomware in your system aren't very smart, but you might be able to just restore your backup. Hopefully you have that. I have a lot of information. Just Google for Craig Peterson backup. A lot of information on what to do and how to do it right there. But we helped him out, helped him restore the backup because he had asked me before via email what he should do. And you can always send me an email. More than happy to answer them. Don't expect an immediate answer, though. Sometimes it can take me weeks to get to you. And I'm sorry if that's the case, but I'm more than glad to answer emails. Just me at craigpeterson.com. It's pretty simple. So after we got his machine back online, I had him put OpenDNS on, make sure Windows Defender was turned on, made sure his firewall was up to date, automatic patches turned on. But remember, when we're talking about patching, we're not just talking about patching Windows. We've got all of this other software on our computers. Some of it Microsoft, some of it's not. Google's a big one, but there's hundreds of packages, and you got to keep everything up to date. It gets very complicated very quickly. Believe me, I get it, and I'm trying to do something about that, but we'll have to get to that another time. Now, advantages of Microsoft Defender over some of these other ones I just mentioned. One, it's seamless. It's built in. It's optimized to work smoothly with Windows. Gives you a peace of mind without the hassle. It gets regular updates, which is really good. As I said, monthly. That's important, particularly when it comes to your antivirus, anti-malware software. So that way, the latest threats hopefully are covered. Now, Microsoft isn't the best at coming out with patches right away or updating Microsoft Defender right away, but it's not the worst either, so I'll give them that. The other nice thing about Defender is the way it's integrated into the operating system of Windows makes it pretty lightweight. It operates pretty darned efficiently in the background, making sure the computer's performance isn't bogged down. So if you've got Microsoft Defender, you've got it enabled, do you need any additional antivirus software? That's one of the big questions I get from people who just email me at craigpeterson.com. Well, here's the deal. Having more antivirus software is not always better. And in my newsletter, I give some examples of some good ones that you might want to consider. It's kind of like packing your plate with too many side dishes. Sometimes they don't mix well. You end up with a mess, right? Other times, and this happens a lot, the antivirus software will conflict with the other antivirus software and even report the other antivirus software as being a virus. Yeah, man, could it get more complicated? I saw this in a small company, small manufacturing company. I mean, really small. And they were going about their business, having a good old time. And they were a little concerned because things were running a little slow, trying to figure out what's up. So we came in, we did some scans, we poked around. And the next morning, we got a call from their I guess office manager, COO, whatever position she had, saying that we infected her machines because her Symantec software, antivirus software, detected we had installed a virus on her computers. Now, in reality, of course, we had not installed a virus on her computers, but our anti-malware software, amongst other things, has in it a table of signatures, file signatures, that would indicate that something's a virus. So her Symantec software, Norton, saw that we had some of these signatures and then decided that we must be, what? A virus. Oh, yeah. And by the way, it turned out that she had the worst infection that anyone had seen from the FBI Boston field office. Yeah. So Norton did her a whole lot of good, right? She felt comfortable. She thought she was using it correctly and this is the right software and isn't this great? And they had installed backdoors, Chinese backdoors, into their systems. It's incredible, okay? So the stuff that they're selling you over the counter is not good. And when it comes to cybersecurity, going for the lowest bidder does not make sense. So you've got to figure out what your specific security needs are. Do you need advanced phishing protection, identity theft protection, intellectual property protection? There's specialized software that can really boost your defenses. High-risk activities. If you're on sketchy sites or downloading from untrusted sources, extra security can give you some peace of mind here. What are your business requirements? Do you need multiple layers to protect your sensitive data? It's a really big question that you got to answer. So for business folks, pairing Microsoft Defender with Cisco's anti-malware platform, this is what we do for our clients. It's like keeping Sherlock Holmes on retainer. What Cisco's anti-malware platform can do is amazing. Now, it costs about as much in 1 month as the other cheaper antivirus stuff costs for a year. But it is absolutely amazing. And I'm not going to say it's never had a problem because I don't want to jinx myself here. But, it's analyzing billions of data points every day. Cisco is the name for this, okay? But assess your needs before deciding if additional antivirus is necessary. If you want a copy of that newsletter article, if you didn't notice it in your newsletter, just email me, me@craigpeterson.com, and ask your question, and I'll get you a copy back. I'm trying to find somebody to help out with email, but because I had Mary, she was doing a great job. She went on to get her MBA. No, actually, excuse me, a master's in teaching, actually. 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But anyway, so taking me longer and longer to get back to everybody. Be more than glad to answer, though. 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
14: 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Hey, folks, I'm going to focus here on wasted resources. Now, I'm not referring to the leftovers in your fridge. I mean real, jaw-dropping, wallet-emptying levels of wasted resources. We're going to explore how the world's largest floating solar plant met its untimely end just before its grand launch. You might remember a few weeks ago, we talked right here about this massive solar plant that had been put up in California. And all it took was one windstorm and a whole bunch of sand buffeting it, and out it went. How about another one we talked about in the Midwest that covered, I think it was over 200 acres. It was huge, whatever it was. And again, a hailstorm took it out. It's kind of a problem, and we had this, of course, in my newsletter. We're talking about it, but let's imagine you're a business owner. You've poured millions, tens of millions, in what's supposed to be the pinnacle of green energy solutions. I want you to picture in your mind this massive floating solar farm, all set to power up and just flip that switch for a greener tomorrow. only to see it obliterated by a freak storm. Now, we're not talking about a big storm. This wasn't a tornado. There wasn't a hurricane. There was no hail involved. There was no sand blowing. It was a 31-mile-an-hour wind. That's nothing, right? 31-mile-an-hour. That's what the gusts were. No kidding. The world's largest floating solar farm was hit with 31-mile-an-hour winds, rendering it into a floating heap of expensive junk. Who'd have thunk it, right? Huh? Yeah. Well, let's break it down. This is a dam in India, and they were the proud host of this gargantuan floating solar plant. As the winds clocked in, it's safe to say it was all over but the crying. And the worst part is this thing happened just days before its big debut. Yeah, if timing were a person, they'd be an uninvited guest who crashes every good party. What's the takeaway here for small business owners? Well, large or small, unforeseen disasters really can strike. We've invested a lot of money, a lot of time, our retirements, our kids' school money, right? We've invested all of that into our businesses. I don't care how big your business is. We all invest a lot into them. And if floating solar array getting clobbered by nature, a solar array getting clobbered by the sun, by the sand, by the wonderful hail storms, maybe it's one of these windmills and windmill farms that you've put up that, again, after 10 years, the maintenance on each one of those windmills tends to be about the same cost as putting it up in the first place, and you don't have the money to replace it. What are you going to do? Eventually, government's going to stop covering that. Well, how about if you have a business that has nothing to do with so-called green energy, where there's no chance that you're going to get bailed out by the government? I get every couple of weeks an email from a listener who has a business or who has some money in their retirement account who gets hacked. I really want you to think this through, right? This isn't just Craig just spewing out something that'll never happen to you. It happens every day, multiple times a day. Does it make sense? How prepared are you for an unexpected event? Yeah, if you got a digital fortress, or is your network and your computers more like a digital sieve, right? I can't stress it enough. There are things you can do in order to help to dramatically improve your chances of not getting hacked. Just one of my tips that I've talked about many times can give you a 98 to 95% drop in the likelihood of getting ransomware. In fact, one of the real easy ways to do it, that I talked about a year or two ago, is to put a Russian keyboard on your computer. Now, you say, I don't speak Russian. How am I going to buy a Russian keyboard? And what good is it going to do? The good it's going to do is the fact that Vladimir Putin does not like hackers going after Russians. Because most of the hackers are actually in Russia. There's a lot in Ukraine and some of the other countries over there, but most of them are in Russia. Most of them are actually backed by the Kremlin. So what happens if they get into a computer and they put ransomware on it and then Putin finds out, right? Because they'll track it down. If it's a Russian asset, Russian military, you're in trouble. So here's a real quick, easy tip for you guys. All you have to do is go into your computer settings, and Windows is typically what people use, and there are things called virtual keyboards. You can look it up online, Google it, if you will, and search for installing a virtual Russian keyboard. So you don't actually have to buy a keyboard. All you have to do is have a Russian keyboard for your computer. Now, you'll never, ever have to see Russian. You'll never have to speak it. You'll never have to type it. But just your computer having it on there is going to really help you, because the software that the ransomware guys and gals are sending out looks for a Russian keyboard, finds a Russian keyboard, and immediately stops before it encrypts anything. How's that for a real quick and easy piece of advice? Something you guys can do. Anybody can do. You can look it up. Very easy to do. In fact, you might want to even look up brush and keyboard. I talked about it on the radio. In fact, I wrote an article about it a few years back. Turns out it's very, very effective. Well, there's other things that you can do as well. One of the biggest ones is to patch. But, you know, patching is a pain. And I've got to say, it isn't just Microsoft Windows that needs patching. You've got to make sure you're patching all of your software. You've got, what, Adobe Reader on your computer? 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You've got what else on your computer? How many pieces of software? 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Microsoft Word, Exchange, right? 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Another one, good passwords. Now, we've talked before on the show about using haveibeenpwned.com, haveibeenpwned.com. 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I've had a lot of people ask if I should put in my password to check it out into again, haveibeenpwned.com. 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And the guy that runs it, Troy Hunt, he's an Australian, has really been putting his heart and soul into this thing for years now. 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
14: Now on Cracking the Code with Craig Peterson, we're going to talk about some very intense stuff, folks. You won't believe what's brewing in the world of vaccines yet again. So let's get started. 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All right, everyone, gather around. Today's show is kind of intense. We're talking about something straight out of a sci-fi movie. Have you heard of self-replicating vaccines? Well, you probably heard a little bit about this when it came to the vaccines that were being administered for the COVID virus. Yeah, you heard me right. They self-replicated, but now they're taking a different angle. And according to a prominent Japanese medical professor, these jabs are being rushed to market, and they just might be the most contagious thing since sliced bread. That's right, self-replicating and spreading vaccines. Yeah, they're talking about putting these things into our food, on lettuce and other items that we don't typically cook, because that particular virus will be able to replicate when you eat it. And then you can spread it to other people. So some of these self-replicating vaccines that are designed to spread can inoculate the entire world in the matter of months, with only a few people getting the jab. Is that scary or what? Now, this was in my newsletter, and it's based on information from the Gateway Pundit that these self-replicating vaccines are creating quite the buzz, and now obviously not in a good way. These are not your usual flu shots, folks. Let me set the scene a little bit. The Japanese government is the first to approve these vaccines, intending to have them ready by this fall or winter. What is that? Well, of course, fall and winter is, yeah, flu and cold season. So Professor Masayasu Inui from Osaka City University Medical School recently raised alarms about it, warning that they should be avoided at all costs. So buckle up, because we're deep diving into some murky waters here. So what exactly are these self-replicating vaccines? Well, imagine a vaccine that once inside your body starts producing additional copies of itself, like multiplying rabbits in a magician's hat, much the same way the COVID jabs worked. Now, this might sound incredible, but these vaccines come with potential risks that can make the hairs on the back of your neck stand up, because they are also designed to be self-spreading. And Professor Inu's concern is that, much like the mRNA vaccines during the pandemic, these could be rushed to market without adequate testing. Remember Operation Warp Speed? It was all about saving time, but ultimately at what cost? Do we really want to dive headfirst into another scenario where the cure might be worse than the disease? It turns out, of course, COVID-19 wasn't even one of the worst flu seasons we've ever had. Not even close. Oh, man, makes you think, right? So to further spice things up, Professor Inu even linked this rush to market trend to biblical warnings. Yeah, you heard that right. Shout out to Matthew 24 in the New Testament, which talks about deception in the end times. Who knew our cybersecurity podcast would start delving into theological realms? But all jokes aside, these concerns are being magnified in today's world like never before. It's as if the phrase buyer beware was invented for this very moment. So let's give you some advice here. Now that I've significantly raised your heart rates, number one, you got to stay informed, right? Knowledge is power, folks. And unfortunately, our media, our government are very, that's the word I'm looking for, really kind of vertically polarized. We're all kind of living in bubbles, and I hate to say that, but it's true, right? We listen to news sources that we like. We listen to, if you're left-wing, NPR, right? Or some of the other left-wing podcasts. If you're libertarian, you tend to listen to the libertarian podcast. If you're conservative, if you're Republican, same thing all the way around. So in order to stay informed, you have to consume information from multiple sources. You got to listen to what the healthcare experts say. Now, I know that the reality now is we don't trust them anymore. The trust for healthcare experts and for government experts now is about the same as Congress, if you can believe that, which is in the single digits right now. But you still have to listen to them. You still have to try and find unbiased advice. And that's harder to do than it's ever been to do. There's no question about it. Make sure you evaluate and question your decisions about this vaccine. Now, again, when we're talking about a vaccine that hasn't been adequately tested, a vaccine that's designed to spread itself worldwide to people that have not incented or even looked at what this particular vaccine is, right? Because it's just going to spread. If you breathe, you're going to get this if it's in the air around you. Okay, so man, this is crazy. And as always, you have to question. Because if you need to make a decision about taking this vaccine, of course, vaccine was redefined, so these mRNA shots, jabs, could be called vaccines. So whenever I'm talking about these and you say vaccine, you got to have air quotes because these are not classic vaccines at all. They're not what Salk came out with to help fight polio all of those decades ago now, more than 100 years, I think. Oh my gosh. Well, close to 100 years. I remember I had a really good friend who died of polio. When he was about, would have been about 10 years old. Duncan was his name. And thank goodness we got rid of that disease, at least for the most part. We got upticks in some of these diseases now, which is a shame. And of course, to top it off, we don't trust the government. We don't trust the pharmaceutical companies. Man, it's a question, right? Now, there's a lot of people who, when these COVID jabs came out, really questioned it. There were, of course, mandates to shut down the country, shut down businesses that supposedly weren't really needed, right? Every business is a critical business, frankly. It wouldn't be in business if there weren't demands for it and its services or products. But anyhow, a lot of companies had to try and decide, should we be shutting down? What should we be doing? Are we considered essential? On and on. We've got to stay informed, okay? Stay curious, question everything, multiple sources of information. Don't just trust me, listening to me. Hopefully I get you to really look into other stuff, right? Spur you to really examine stuff, consult professionals, subscribe to trusted newsletters. Like mine, craigpeterson.com. You'll get updates, insights, practical steps to keep your life secured. There's many ways to get this information nowadays. And remember, staying ahead doesn't mean rushing into the unknown. It means being prepared, well-informed. And Sign up for the weekly emails. Again, they're free. Let's crack the code on privacy and security together. I'm always providing you with lists, things to do, things that will help your privacy, help stop you from getting ransomware.

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8: On August 4th, 1962, Marilyn Monroe died. 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
0: Folks, now we're going to dive into a hot issue that'll make you scratch your head and think, what century are we living in? CISA and FBI once again are cozying up with tech giants to put a lid on what we can and cannot say. It's happening right now as we gear up for what? Elections? I don't know. There's not another election coming up, is there? Welcome to Cracking the Code, your ultimate guide into the world of cutting-edge technology, AI, privacy, and security. I'm your host, Craig Peterson, and you've joined us on WTAG, AM 580 and FM 94.9 as we crack the secrets of the latest tech trends, empowering you to navigate the digital landscape with confidence. Before we kick off, let me lay this out for you. This episode is all about online privacy and security. And trust me, the stakes are higher than the cost of living nowadays. We're talking court orders, government snooping, and tech giants being, well, giant bullies. Right? Imagine this. You're at your small business hustling through your day and suddenly, poof, your online presence takes a hit because someone didn't like what you said about the latest breadcrumb trail of information. You've seen it before. Yelp reviews. All of a sudden, man, bam, you get nailed. Reminds me of a South Park episode, frankly, where these Yelpers thought they were so important. Well, they can be. And what's online can

0: can hurt you as an individual or as a person. I had a call from a contractor who had just some bad stuff that people had written about him that wasn't legitimate, and he was trying to get rid of it. How do you get rid of it? What do you do? I had another friend who had been sued, and that was, of course, the top thing people were finding about him. And yet it had nothing to do with his interactions with them. It kind of goes on and on. It sounds like a Hollywood sci-fi flick almost, doesn't it? But, man, this is real. So here's the scoop on the latest. The Senate Intel Chair, Mr. Mark Warner himself, blurted out that the FBI and CISA are back at their old tricks. They're pressuring social media companies to silence what they call misinformation or malinformation. Don't you like it when they make up a new word or redefine an existing word? Man, that almost sounds like Orwellian, doesn't it? Yeah. Hey, didn't we already litigate this? Court orders and everything? It's like playing whack-a-mole with our First Amendment rights. The irony, even NPR and CNN have raised eyebrows at this, and they've talked about the court orders. Now the federal government is saying, well, you know, this is still in front of the courts. It's being appealed. So we're going to keep on telling you what you can say and telling the social media companies what they can allow you to say. This is just, it is nuts, right? So is Big Brother watching you? You know, it's more like Big Brother, Big Tech, and now Big Nudge. I don't know if you ever read that book, one of the Clintons' favorite, Nudge, and Obama as well. The question is, how do you keep your business, your privacy, and your sanity intact when you're being watched more closely than your cholesterol levels? And now ring into this, the newest artificial intelligence that's out there. It's doing some amazing things for small businesses. But at the same time, we're seeing it being used in government. Man, what the Soviet Union could have done, what the National Socialists in Germany could have done during World War II with technology like this, and what they are doing right now. So let's take Joe from Red Hook, a real life story. He runs this little bookstore. Yeah, they still exist. He loves to share quirky historical facts about local legends on the shop's social media page. I love these types of guys. There's small bookstores around here. I try to frequent them. By the way, if you have a Kindle like I do, and I just love reading on one of these devices, I have issues with other things. But did you know you can, in fact, get books, Kindle books, or not Kindle, but electronic books that you can put on your Kindle through your local bookstores to help them out. Okay, so look into that if you are a book reader like I am and you prefer it to be digital. So he puts a post about a lesser-known figure who fought against censorship, and bam, his post is flagged. His reach plummets. Did he mention conspiracy theories or spread falsehoods? Nope. Just good old historical facts. So what happened here? Algorithms working overtime, AI working without pay, or just plain old censorship paranoia. Either way, Joe's little post became a hot topic in no time, leading to a local news piece that skyrocketed his store's visibility, right? So that's a good point. But the downside, it took weeks. Where he's trying to figure out how to restore his digital presence. Here's where it gets juicy. Most small business owners aren't aware of just how much control they can exert over the online presence. And there's a number of things that you can do, but it is ultimately a problem because you might not even know why all of a sudden the visits to your website all of a sudden drop, or the orders that you had aren't coming in like they used to. That's not a good thing. Now, if you're thinking that this never happens to people like me, let's talk about a cafe, right? So Mary's in Maine. She has this fantastic idea to share her cafe's renovations on her Facebook page. She launches live videos, gets great engagement, but you guessed it, the videos are flagged for misinformation. Did her new vegan brownie recipe threaten national security? Seems unlikely. But here's the kicker. Mary's story caught attention of a local newspaper. Again, not only got her videos back online, but brought a stream of new customers flooding in. That's one of the things you can do. That's something I have done myself before years ago, is got the news people involved. And it really can help, okay? It really, really can. All right, folks, let's bring this whole thing home here, because this is something that's going to keep going for a long time, because the government now, certainly the Biden administration, they do everything they can to work their way around the Constitution, work their way around laws. Look at what happened with the whole thing about paying off student loans, where the court said, stop that. The Supreme Court did. So what do they do? Oh, okay, let's lawyer this. Let's come up with another way that we can do it. So this is not going to be changing anytime soon. Hey, there's another article that I think is worth mentioning that I had in my newsletter. And the title I put on this thing was Complex Beyond Comprehension. 14 petabytes, which is a lot, of data unveil the intricacies of a mere cubic millimeter of brain tissue. Think about that, right? You know the old joke, want to lose 10 pounds of ugly fat? Hey, just chop off your head. But the reality is that 10 pounds we're talking about here is a kind of a big deal. Because when they started looking at this one cubic millimeter of brain matter, think of it kind of like a sugar cube. Have you ever seen one of those before? If you're old enough, you have, right? Sugar cubes. That's about the size of it, right? So this was Harvard researchers and Google AI, and they scanned this cubic millimeter brain tissue, ended up needing 1.4 petabytes of data, you know, kilobytes, megabytes, gigabytes, petabytes. It just goes crazy, right? Each time you're 1,000 times bigger. So that's equivalent to 14,000 full-length 4K movies. Yeah, okay. This is really something. So they slice this brain sample into 5,000 paper-thin wafers, each thinner than a human hair. They used electron microscopes to capture images, and then Google's AI to piece them back together. The result, a trove of data. They revealed 50,000 cells and 150 million synapses. Those are the connections between the cells and our brains. Wow. Think about this. If you tried to scan the entire human brain this way, it would cost $50 billion and need 1.6 zettabytes of storage. That's enough to fill 140 acres of data centers. It's like building a data center the size of Disneyland, but without roller coasters, just lots of blinking lights and spinning disks. That's your brain, people. That's your brain, okay? So getting down to the brass tacks here behind this whole thing, it's incredible. We're getting more and more stuff, if you will, about how our bodies, how the universe, how pretty much everything is just so, so complex. And that's what I talk about in here. It's, I'm just going to read from my newsletter. We talk about complexities in life. And let me tell you, this little piece of brainy business shows us that the miracle of our minds isn't just some random cosmic oopsie. Most importantly, it highlights the sheer scale and sophistication that is packed into every fiber of our being, every sugar cube, if you will. So think about that. My goodness, right? Yeah, there's just no way this could have just come about by mere chance. There's absolutely no way. Enough to fill 140 acres of data centers. That's how much it would take just to examine an entire human brain. This whole thing is mind-numbing. No joke intended there. So think about that. Stop and contemplate, pray. Be grateful that we're here, that we can have these experiences, and that our brains are capable of doing some analysis on this stuff. And also that actual science is going forward and confirming some things that have just been beliefs of ours for so very long, but now are actually being absolutely confirmed by science, such as the complexities here. They're so cool. Absolutely cool. All right. So make sure you sign up right now for my newsletter. 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There's so much good information in there. I curate articles, but I write explanations of things you can do for privacy, cybersecurity, and pretty much everything I talk about you can get for free, just like the newsletter. 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
9: Disarmament deal. I'm Angelo Bavaro, Fox News. President Trump reporting Hamas for the first time is agreeing to give up their arms if Israel meets certain conditions.
10: President Trump touting this really as a major achievement. He also said it's one that simply would have been impossible to get done without the success the U.S. had already in the war against Iran.
11: It's a great breakthrough. Nobody thought that would be possible to disarm Hamas. That shows you how much success we're having with Iran.
10: Here in the region, we've gotten back into that rhythm of attacks, one side striking the other, the next night the other side striking. Multiple drone attacks targeting U.S. bases in Kuwait. No casualties reported.
9: Fox's Steve Harrigan. Beijing officially denies providing direct military assistance to Iran. The U.S. and Israel are contemplating upping the pressure on Iran.
6: The British Telegraph newspaper is reporting a land blockade is under consideration by President Trump and Israeli Prime Minister Benjamin Netanyahu to increase economic pressure on the regime after months of attacks have failed to bring them to their knees. The article suggesting the plan could require the U.S. and Israel to petition Iran's neighbors to restrict or close border crossings, which would limit exports and imports to the country. Iran shares borders with seven different countries, including Iraq, Pakistan, and Turkey, which all maintain economic and political cooperation with Tehran.
9: Fox's Anita Vogel there. Ukrainian President Volodymyr Zelensky has pitched President Trump and other American officials on helping Ukraine win permission from tech titan Elon Musk to use his Starlink satellite communication system to guide strikes inside Russia. The push for expanded use of Starlink comes as Zelensky looks for an alternate way to mitigate the need for U.S. Patriot air defense systems. 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
12: 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That man was Jeffrey Epstein, and he had set up a system designed to bring him underage girls. Local police and the federal government would investigate and, by their count, find dozens of victims. Epstein would become one of the world's most infamous predators, a man who could have faced decades in prison, but served just 13 months in his own wing of a county jail.
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16: New York, Palm Beach, New Mexico, Paris, Virgin Islands, and each one of those residences is an alleged crime scene.
12: 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Truth and Lies, Jeffrey Epstein.
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29: The different color noises, white noise, brown noise, pink noise. Brown noise is deeper, has lower frequencies, it's got more bass, minimalizes that higher frequency. Mm-hmm. And I didn't really know this, but apparently you can liken some of these to sounds in nature. And apparently brown noise is more akin to like a river rapid or a heavy rainfall or thunder.
30: Because there's also white noise and pink noise, you think brown noise is just named after the color brown. Wrong. There was a scientist named Robert Brown from Scotland.
29: White noise is used, aside from just sleeping, a lot of times with like noise-canceling headphones and stuff, mm-hmm. masking other sounds.
30: Pink noise is a little different. It's kind of like the compromise between white noise and brown noise.
29: As far as which one is best for sleep, there have been some very middling studies over the years. But at Oxford in 2017, they said that they fell asleep 40% faster listening to white noise, but their overall sleep was about the same.
30: Okay.
29: There was a study in 2017 from Northwestern of 13 older adults, and they said pink noise provided deeper sleep overall and improved ability to recall words.
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29: Caffeine can be really good for you and help a lot of things, and caffeine can be kind of bad for you.
1: It's a drug, and in its pure form, Chuck, it is a bitter-tasting crystalline powder.
29: Naturally, it's in the coffee bean and in chocolate and tea, but it's also added artificially in things like soda. Your body is enjoying the caffeine. It's blocking that adenosine. You're going to feel alert and awake. It's got that adrenaline going, and it's rewarding you with the dopamine. I mentioned the vicious cycle, the inevitable crash,
1: right?
29: Like any stimulant drug, and you want more of it. Eventually, it's going to affect your sleep patterns. All right, how about some health benefits?
1: Right.
29: They found everything from not develop Parkinson's disease to dropping your risk of various cancers.
1: Well, coffee actually is shown to reduce your risk of diabetes.
29: 4 cups a day, 50% less chance of mouth and throat cancer.
1: You should eat more grapefruit because grapefruit contains something called narrogin, and it actually slows the removal of caffeine from your brain.
29: Okay.
1: So you enjoy its effects longer.
29: Nice.
1: Yeah.
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1: We're talking about streaming music. 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
29: Not so long ago, people were spending a lot of money on buying CDs and physical media. We got this new thing. That was Napster. There were 27 billion transfers per month, song transfers.
1: Everything was completely upended, and Apple came along in 2003 and brought massive stability to this huge sea change. At the same time, roughly, an alternative model was developing, and that was just streaming.
29: The first legit on-demand streaming service was Rhapsody in 2001. Pandora came along in 2005. Spotify comes along. They changed the game. Pandora was still trying to be kind of like radio in a way. Spotify was like, no, we're really going to be on-demand. But these royalties, Tidal pays the most at 1.3 cents. Apple's 0.7, YouTube Music 0.7. 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
9: Here's something pretty disturbing I discovered while researching this podcast. This is what it actually says on the Los Angeles Police Department website. The site states that the Adult Missing Persons Unit investigates 3,200 cases a month. And 70% of those missing people are found or returned voluntarily within 2 or 3 days. It goes on to explain, and I quote here, "Since being a missing person is not a crime, police are given a very limited role while conducting these types of investigations." At the bottom of the webpage, it gets more disturbing. There's a section titled, "What if they never returned?" And here's the official police advice. In such situations, you may want to enlist the services of a private investigator to assist in your search. If you can't afford a PI, the police elaborate, quote, "Another option would be to contact the Salvation Army, which has a missing persons locator program." There is not a single sentence on the LAPD website that would lead a loved one of a missing person to have any faith that the police would properly investigate it. What the LAPD is basically saying is, if someone you love goes missing, don't overreact. They'll probably turn up, unless they don't, in which case you should get someone besides the police to look into it. All this is my way of saying, if the police took missing persons cases as seriously as they do, say, bank robberies, I wouldn't have had to do this podcast in the first place and end up chasing a violent criminal halfway around the country. I'm Neil Strauss. And you can hear the full story of To Live and Die in L.A.
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11: Low mortgage rate and your other assets are performing twice, three, four times that. Keep the mortgage just the way it is. That'd be fine. So every situation is a little bit different.
12: We've got time for a listener question. We're 64 and 62 with a small mortgage and one car loan. Should we delay retirement until everything is paid off? What do you think? What do you think for these people?
11: Well, by definition, they're saying they've got a small mortgage. I'd take a look at that car loan. Some of these car loans go on for 7 years, and they are at a pretty high rate of interest. So generally speaking, at that age, I would guessing that that mortgage is less than 4%. When they say it's a small mortgage, I'm guessing that it's, you know, probably, you know, a fraction of the total market value of the house. I would probably focus on the car loan and pay that off first. Postponing retirement depends on the income. You know, I have people here the other day, and he was a union guy, and his pension at 55 was pretty significant. I cannot say double many people's Social Security check. His international pension kicks in at 65. That added another couple thousand dollars. And then there's yet another enrollment. So again, how much income do you have coming in, and how do we, you know, deploy that? And then in that case, I'd say, listen, let's get that car loan off as fast as we possibly can. Because one thing's for sure, the car is dropping in value. It's the worst investment you can possibly make. It's guaranteed to lose money. The game, name of the game is, how do I diminish the loss? All right. And the answer is watch that interest rate and pay out that car loan as fast as you can.
13: It's more important than ever to make sure that you and your family have access to a financial planning team. 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
12: 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There's no cost, there's no obligation, or you could go to helptoretire.com. Maybe I'll just work a few more years. Sounds simple until health, layoffs, burnout, or age bias enters the room. For many households, a retirement date needs a backup plan. Why is working longer not always a reliable retirement strategy by itself, Richard?
16: Well, take a look at the scope of this. AARP says 37.8 million workers age 55 and older were employed in this country. That's a lot of older people. They also say 34% or more of unemployed job seekers age 55 and older were long-term unemployed. And that brings up the whole issue of age discrimination. They found 64% of workers over 50 have seen or experienced age discrimination, and you can't prove that in a court of law, but you know what's going on, okay?
12: Mm-hmm.
16: So again, working longer, I had a fellow in here the other day, very physical work that he does. He can no longer do that work, okay? The back is going on him. It's very break. I had another worker, the work environment, that was just horrible. He says, I got to get out of here, okay?
12: Mm-hmm.
16: So things happen that you can't control. What is plan B? Someone on my door saying, okay, can I retire 2 or 3 years early? Sometimes the answer is yes. We're going to have to redeploy, reallocate some of these assets. We're going to have to come in here a little earlier on this thing. And other people might say, listen, you can't do it. It's just the money and the resources are just not there. And that's mm-hmm. pretty depressing.
12: Yeah, it really can. It certainly can be. What should people in their early 60s test before assuming their job will last, Richard?
16: Well, take a look around at work. I mean, are they axing the 22-year-old kid? He's getting paid 30 grand a year. Or are they axing the head of a department who makes $150,000 and they get a lot too much gray hair, male or female? Mergers, acquisitions, business closing, yada, yada. It's moving south. It's all over the place. So take a hard look. I would say 69% of workers believe that they could work until they are retirement age. That's a hope. And hope in this office is a four-letter word. Okay? It's not a plan. Hope is not a plan. It's a prayer. So you got to sit back and say, what happens if? Where am I going to go? What's my plan B? Networking or business association. It's tough, but you got a lot of companies. Those 37 million people that are still working are your age. So again, I would say network it and try to see what your plan B would really look at hard numbers.
12: Mm-hmm. Absolutely. How does age bias change the retirement readiness conversation, Richard?
16: Well, age discrimination supposedly protects people over the age of 40, but I just not seeing it. Time and time again, everybody knows what's going on, and it's pretty blatant, but you're not going to prove it nine times out of two. And if it is, lots of legal fees. So again, in my world, it's a real situation, but there's another side of that coin. I cannot tell you the number of times I've had clients who were let go, were fortunate to early retirement, and 6 months later or 9 months later, they get a call from the same employer saying, you know what? We'd like you back. We need some of that. You know where the skeletons are. You know how these systems work. Can we get you back? And boy, that's payback time. Boy, is that payback time. Sure,
12: no
16: I'll come back 3 days a week from 9 to 2. And my price is twice what my salary used to be. Mm-hmm. Yeah, that is revenge payback time. I've seen it multiple times, I got to tell you. Not an
12: really,
16: unusual
12: no kidding.
16: Phenomenon.
12: Wow, that's interesting. The show is Financial Safari. 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What should someone review if they're being offered a severance package or a buyout, Richard? I guess that happens a lot, huh?
16: Well, it happens occasionally, I will tell you that. And it can be very emotionally roller coaster where you come right downward. Here's a sum of money. Here's the terms. It looks awful nice, but you're saying, hey, they want to get rid of me and they're willing to pay me on the way out. It's to their economic benefit. But the question is it to your economic benefit? So how's it going to affect the cash flow? What about the health insurance coverage? Okay. Let's say this guy's 62. Where's the health insurance going to come from? Well, he's not going to get Medicare until he's 65. Where's that 3-year bridge? Okay. Is he married? Does his wife have a health insurance that it can pick up? Does it go to the connector? And what does the connector's cost to be? It's significant. So is there unused vacation time? A lot of things to consider in those buyouts. You need to take a real hard look at it. Get us to take a second opinion and tell you, listen, this is a good deal for them, but not a good deal for you.
12: Have you had some of your clients offered severance packages or buyouts, and have you advised them, Richard?
16: It's happened rarely, I will tell you. But usually it's pretty significant dollars, and it takes a real analysis, getting the Microsoft X-ray this stuff and say, listen, let's take a look at this dollar amount. What it amounts to is 2 or 3 years salary. Okay? Deduction. Who and how much and how are you going to have access to health insurance? Well, they're going to cover the health insurance until I'm 65. Well, that's a good deal. I suppose there's no mention of health insurance. That good deal is going to work tarnished by the time you start taking a look at the cost of health insurance when you're 50 years old, for sure.
12: So can phased retirement help, or does it create new planning risk? Phased retirement, let's talk about that for a minute.
16: Well, I see this a lot more often today than I used to. And I think that's a good deal for the employer and the employee. And that's the fellow who says, listen, I'm leaving. I just can't take this place anymore. And they don't want to lose them. And they say, listen, what's it going to take for you to stick around? That's me as far as saying, listen, I wouldn't mind working a couple of days a week or mornings only, but I want to be on the golf course in the afternoon. I'll stick around, but I need a significant increase in compensation because this is going to be the last year, the last two or three years I'm with the firm, no matter what happens. So again, a phased playout sometimes can be good from an employer's part. The person has irreplaceable talent and expertise in their industry, and they're not able to find it. If they could find it for a lot cheaper, let me tell you, the phase would be unemployment real fast from their point of view. So I've seen it happen a number of times. It usually tends to be pretty good for the employee and the employer, or the employer would be.
12: Got about a minute left, Richard. I'm going to hit you with a listener question. My company offered a buyout at 62. Part of me wants to take it, but I'm afraid I won't find comparable work and I will regret it. What do you think?
16: At 62, from all the figures we discussed in this segment, it's very unlikely that they will be anything but long-term unemployed. All right? That has a different situation altogether. If you're getting deferred comp, I mean, over this period of time, you're not eligible for unemployment, all right? So again, how long is this package going to cover you? And is it so heavily laid in your favor that it's going to carry you to for retirement at Social Security, which today is not 65, the 67, 68? Is there a bridge that allow you and your finances that you have your 401k to create that bridge? You may get reemployed, but you better plan on not getting reemployed.
13: It's more important than ever to make sure that you and your family have access to a financial planning team. 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
2: Caffeine can be really good for you and help a lot of things, and caffeine can be kind of bad for you.
3: It's a drug, and in its pure form, Chuck, it is a bitter-tasting crystalline powder.
2: Naturally, it's in the coffee bean and in chocolate and tea, but it's also added artificially in things like soda. Your body is enjoying the caffeine. It's blocking that adenosine. You're going to feel alert and awake. It's got that adrenaline going, and it's rewarding you with the dopamine. I mentioned the vicious cycle, the inevitable crash.
3: Right.
2: Like any stimulant drug, and you want more of it. Eventually, it's going to affect your sleep patterns. All right, how about some health benefits?
3: Right.
2: They found everything from not develop Parkinson's disease to dropping your risk of various cancers.
3: Well, coffee actually is shown to reduce your risk of diabetes.
2: 4 cups a day, 50% less chance of mouth and throat cancer.
3: You should eat more grapefruit because grapefruit contains something called narragin, and it actually slows the removal of caffeine from your brain.
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3: So you enjoy its effects longer.
2: Nice.
3: Yeah.
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3: We're talking about streaming music. 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
2: Not so long ago, people were spending a lot of money on buying CDs and physical media. We got this new thing. That was Napster. There were 27 billion transfers per month, song transfers.
3: Everything was completely upended, and Apple came along in 2003 and brought massive stability to this huge sea change. At the same time, roughly, an alternative model was developing, and that was just streaming.
2: The first legit on-demand streaming service was Rhapsody in 2001. Pandora came along in 2005. Spotify comes along. They changed the game. Pandora was still trying to be kind of like radio in a way. Spotify was like, no, we're really going to be on-demand. But these royalties, Tidal pays the most at 1.3 cents. Apple's 0.7, YouTube Music 0.7. 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
7: Here's something pretty disturbing I discovered while researching this podcast. This is what it actually says on the Los Angeles Police Department website. The site states that the Adult Missing Persons Unit investigates 3,200 cases a month, and 70% of those missing people are found or returned voluntarily within 2 or 3 days. It goes on to explain, and I quote here, "Since being a missing person is not a crime, police are given a very limited role while conducting these types of investigations." At the bottom of the webpage, it gets more disturbing. There's a section titled, "What if they never returned?" And here's the official police advice. In such situations, you may want to enlist the services of a private investigator to assist in your search. If you can't afford a PI, the police elaborate, quote, "Another option would be to contact the Salvation Army, which has a missing persons locator program." There is not a single sentence on the LAPD website that would lead a loved one of a missing person to have any faith that the police would properly investigate it. What the LAPD is basically saying is, if someone you love goes missing, don't overreact. They'll probably turn up, unless they don't, in which case you should get someone besides the police to look into it. All this is my way of saying, if the police took missing persons cases as seriously as they do, say, bank robberies, I wouldn't have had to do this podcast in the first place and end up chasing a violent criminal halfway around the country. I'm Neil Strauss, and you can hear the full story of To Live and Die in L.A.
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9: I'm Paul Stevens, Fox News. A large attack on Iran could be imminent, including a land blockade.
10: The British Telegraph newspaper is reporting a land blockade is under consideration by President Trump and Israeli Prime Minister Benjamin Netanyahu to increase economic pressure on the regime after months of attacks have failed to bring them to their knees. The article suggesting the plan could require the U.S. and Israel to petition Iran's neighbors to restrict or close border crossings, which would limit exports and imports to the country. Iran shares borders with 7 different countries, including Iraq, Pakistan, and Turkey, which all maintain economic and political cooperation with Tehran.
9: Fox's Anita Vogel, the president also saying he's starting to lose faith in any prospect of reaching an eventual deal with Iran. It's been 6 months since 84-year-old Nancy Guthrie was kidnapped from her home in Arizona.
11: No suspects have been named since the 84-year-old was abducted from her Arizona home. In the early morning hours of February 1st, that's despite grainy doorbell camera footage showing a masked suspect and unidentified DNA also being found in her home. Now, the Pima County Sheriff has been talking about this search for the suspect. The sheriff says his department continues analyzing other DNA and, of course, the digital evidence in the case. Right now, still more than $1 million is being offered for any information leading to Nancy's recovery.
9: And that's Fox's Chanlee Painter, her daughter. Today's show co-host Savannah Guthrie has posted again on social media pleading for answers. In Sarasota, Florida, police arresting a 30-year-old man accused of tossing a brick through the front window of a downtown synagogue. Investigators say Braden Lashinger confessed, telling officers he targeted the synagogue because it was Jewish. He's charged with criminal mischief under Florida's hate crimes law. 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
13: Just before midnight on Saturday, February 19th, 2005, Danielle Imbeau and her friend Richard Patron left a crowded Philadelphia bar. The two 30-somethings planned to walk to Richard's truck and drive home, but they never made it.
14: It does not make sense. It's like they literally vanished.
13: The two were never seen again.
16: Not just them, but a truck disappeared into the ether.
13: Was it an accident, or were they murdered?
17: No one had a motive to kill them.
13: Those same questions frustrated law enforcement. The FBI called it murder for hire.
14: Who killed these two individuals, and how did they get rid of them?
18: Both of them weren't the target. One of them was the target. The other one was wrong place, wrong time.
13: But which victim was the intended target and why?
17: It was definitely murder for hire for Danielle, not for Richard.
14: You're right, it could be. But it also could be something your son did too.
17: No one was looking to kill Richard. No one.
14: He's your son. And in your eyes, he's innocent. But in my eyes, he's just some guy my sister was with.
13: Fingers were pointed, allegations were made, and lines were drawn.
14: That drove the wedge between the families.
13: What happened to Danielle and Richard?
19: I think that whatever happened to my dad and Danielle was planned and orchestrated and thought out.
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20: Every hunter knows that the wilderness is full of surprises. 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
22: 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You know, everything from murder to UFOs to Bigfoot.
20: This season on Blood Trails, we're following the trail of seven cases that start in the field and end in the shadows, where missing persons reports, half-buried evidence, and whispered suspicions blur the line between hunting story and homicide.
23: I just instantly started freaking out, yelling to the world, what's going on? I yelled, help. I mean, I'm out in the middle of nowhere. I had no idea what was going on.
20: From the frozen woods of Maine to the mountains of Montana, from an archery opener gone wrong in Wisconsin to a father's last walk through the Minnesota deer woods. Each story begins with a hunter stepping into the wild, but not all of them come back.
22: 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What do you say? He's not here with us. You know, it was tough.
20: I'm Jordan Sillars. Join me as we track the truth through tangled cover and cold case files, where every trail tells a story, and every story leaves its own trail of blood. Blood Trails.
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24: In the history of cinema, few films have been as successful as The Godfather. Francis Ford Coppola's gangster epic set a new standard, not just for movies about the mafia, but for movies in general. Although, if you talk to the people who made it, The Godfather's prospects for success were far from assured. In fact, before its release, they were pretty bleak.
26: And they said, we're finished, this is over. The movie's not going to work. You gotta get rid of those guys. It's a disaster.
24: then leave the gun, take the cannoli. My co-host Mark Seal and I strip back the varnish of movie history and talk to never-before-heard-from sources to get at what really made the process so arduous. Leave the Gun, Take the Cannoli is based on my co-host Mark's best-selling book of the same title. And on this show, we call upon his years of research to help unpack the story behind The Godfather's birth from start to finish. We sift through innumerable accounts, many of them conflicting, and try to get to the truth of what really happened. Leave the Gun, Take the Cannoli features new and archival interviews with Francis Ford Coppola.
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25: 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Who were they? What made them so notorious? How did the internet, or sometimes the algorithm, choose them? And what does a person do when they're suddenly confronted with more attention than the human psyche can handle? Take The Dress, a story that went uber viral in early 2015 in spite of being, well, kind of a boring optical illusion. A mother of the bride in Scotland took a picture of a dress she was thinking about wearing to her daughter's wedding. But she saw the dress as blue with black lace, and her daughter saw it as white with gold lace. One BuzzFeed post later, every single person on the internet was talking about the dress. But to me, the dress is a story about the last couple of months when the internet was still sort of fun. It was shortly before the stories that spread across the internet stopped being driven by exploited millennials with useless arts degrees and started being decided by algorithms hell-bent on growing internet usership at all costs. And on a long enough timeline, the story of the dress is one entangled with abuse and media exploitation. Internet history is a tricky thing to be invested in. It feels like every time a bad with business billionaire buys up another platform, history starts being erased. With the team at Cool Zone Media, we're taking these characters' 16th minute of fame to see what their moment meant to them and what it says about us.
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26: 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I'm Jamie Petras, music and culture writer. 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
11: On the night before Halloween in 1975, 15-year-old Martha Moxley was murdered in the Tony Bellhaven neighborhood of Greenwich, Connecticut. She was rich and beautiful and loved by all who knew her. For decades, despite intense media scrutiny, police failed to make an arrest. In 2000, 25 years after Martha's murder, her one-time neighbor, Michael Skakel, was arrested. He'd been 15, like her, at the time of the crime. He was also a cousin of the Kennedys.
13: A teenage neighbor and friend of Martha Moxley.
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11: 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I read the articles. Of course Michael Skakel killed his next-door neighbor Martha Moxley. He beat her to death with a golf club. I knew it. And if you followed the case like I did, I bet you knew it too. My name is Andrew Goldman. I've been a journalist for 30 years. I got involved in this case in 2015. But here's the thing. Once this story got its hooks in me, it wouldn't let me go. 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
15: Dig below the surface in central Mississippi, and odds are good you'll find a burnt orange color looking back up at you. 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
36: A quiet residential neighborhood erupts in chaos. Carmine Galante, the feared boss of the Bonanno crime family, lies dead, his cigar still clutched between his teeth.
1: masked men walked into Joe and Mary's luncheonette in Brooklyn today and gunned down Carmine Galente, a man believed to be the most powerful mafia chieftain in the country.
36: The execution sent shockwaves through the criminal underworld and set the stage for one of the most pivotal criminal cases in New York City history. From the minds behind the acclaimed television series comes Law and Order: Criminal Justice System. This isn't a scripted drama. These are real stories told by the people who have lived them.
6: My father should have been a dead man.
36: For decades, the mafia had New York City in a stranglehold, with law enforcement seemingly powerless to intervene. But the murder of Carmine Galante marked the beginning of the end. Discover how a group of young prosecutors took on the mafia, and with the help of law enforcement, brought down its most powerful figures. I'm Anasiga Nicolazzi, and from Wolf Entertainment and iHeart Podcasts, this is Law & Order: Criminal Justice System.
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8: Really? Hey there, I'm Jason Alexander, and this is my dear friend, Peter Tilden.
9: Hey, Jay. By the way, the script says best friend.
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8: 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Driving, food, music.
9: No, we don't. 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
9: 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Jerry Seinfeld wondered why they refused to make the stall door go all the way to the floor in a public bathroom, but he didn't get an answer. 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
9: 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How about that?
8: 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No, really?
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23: They say it started at a small Christian school in Louisville, Kentucky.
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23: 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Those men, trusted educators, football coaches, and twins, are now facing more than 50 charges related to alleged child sex abuse.
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3: 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No one ever came forward.
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4: 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I'm Alex Wagner, and on my new show, Runaway Country, from Crooked Media, we're breaking out of the four walls of the studio to talk to the people at the center of the headlines. From the fringes of the resistance to the marrow of MAGA, to the unsuspecting people who found themselves right in the middle of a fight they never asked for. And boy, oh boy, do they have a lot to say about it. So buckle up. Because this road could lead anywhere.
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24: 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I'm Christian Spicer. I'm a writer, podcaster, and a huge fan of The Last of Us. In this show, we'll be recapping the story of part one while diving deep into the making of. 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
24: You'll hear from voice actors like Ashley Johnson and Troy Baker.
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24: And we'll be talking to some of the developers who created the game from the ground up.
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42: Hello and welcome to Purity Products Radio. I'm Jason Cam, and we have a very important show on a very sensitive health topic planned for you today. But let me begin by asking you three very key questions. First, are you or someone you love dealing with a weak or leaky bladder? Does the urge to go to the bathroom sometimes wake you at night? And lastly, does a leaky bladder keep you from doing the things that you love to do? Well, if you or maybe a family member answered yes to any of these questions, then you will want to hear about Purity Products' patented, clinically tested, evidence-based nutritional supplement for helping to strengthen your bladder and reduce the urge to frequently rush to the bathroom. It is a huge breakthrough. Here to tell us all about it is Sherry Torkos. Sherry is a pharmacist and longtime nutritional advisor to Purity Products. She's also written 18 books, including books on natural medicine, women's health, men's health, and a whole variety of nutritional issues. Sherry, welcome to Purity Health Radio.
1: Hey there, Jason. Yeah, so thanks so much for having me on the program. And this is such an important issue. Bladder leakage, bladder weakness, this is a very common issue. Yeah. In fact, according to the statistics, over 33 million Americans suffer with a weak or leaky bladder. People get frustrated with the lack of control, that urgency to run to the bathroom, the sleepless nights, and then also the embarrassment that can come with bladder leakage. You know, if you have an accident or you're out and you can't get to the bathroom in time. And you know, I'll say as a pharmacist and one who has talked to many, many patients about this, I know it's a sensitive topic because people will approach me in the aisles of the pharmacy and, you know, they're discreetly trying to ask for advice and guidance and some options.
42: And just to be clear, this is not just an issue for women, it's also for men, right?
1: Yes, that's right. And men and women both deal with bladder issues. I think that people often assume that if a woman has urinary issues, it's because of her bladder. But if a man has urinary issues, you know, the assumption is it's prostate related. Both men and women can have bladder leakage issues, especially as they get older. And again, I've talked to many patients, both men and women, about this issue.
42: Yeah. And look, people dealing with this issue already know the answer to my next question. But why don't you tell us, how are all of these men and women dealing with their bladder issues, with bladder weakness and a leaky bladder? What are people doing to help manage this right now?
1: People will often turn to the adult undergarments, the pads. I mean, in some pharmacies, there's a whole aisle devoted to these products. There's big money in this area. And if you have a leakage issue, then the pads and the adult undergarments, they do help to absorb, you know, the moisture, maybe a bit of the odor, but it's not a solution, right? It's not a solution for a weak and leaky bladder. It's just a tool for dealing with it when it happens. And there's also Kegel exercises. You know, women will be familiar with what these are, because when you're trying to tighten up your pelvic muscles after childbirth, it's a specific type of exercise you do, and it strengthens the pelvic muscles, the bladder wall. But these types of exercises, they can be hard to do, especially if you're older or if you have arthritis, mobility issues. Getting up and down off the floor can be a little tricky trying to do some of these exercises.
42: Yep.
1: And there's also medications that can be prescribed, medications to help with controlling the urgency and the frequency and all of that.
42: Yeah. So basically what you're saying is, obviously buying pads or undergarments can be very expensive, medications as well. Really, the implications here when you have bladder control issues is such a drain on our quality of life, right?
1: Yeah, exactly. You know, if you're dealing with a bladder leakage issue, then you know what it's like when you miss out on social events, even simple things like going to the grocery store, getting together with friends, or going to a concert or an event. It can cause worry. You know, you're worried about going out, worried about having an accident. And, you know, there's other issues too, and we'll talk about it a little bit more later on in the show. But the fact is that when you have that sporadic bladder leakage, it can cause disturbances in your sleep, to the point where some people that have a weak bladder or an overactive urge to urinate during the night, sometimes they're being woken up at night, maybe lucky if they get a couple hours sleep at a time. And this can be really distressing. The medical term for this, nighttime waking to go to the bathroom, it's called nocturia. And it can honestly just wear people right out, make you really exhausted.
42: Yeah, I can imagine sleep disruption really one of the biggest issues people are going to have when they are dealing with these occasional bladder issues. So many implications here in our quality of life, like you say. But I want to get into the product here that Purity Products has. It's called My Bladder. The ingredient in this is an absolute game changer for anyone dealing with these bladder control issues. Sherry, this has been 20 years in the making, 24 patents, 14 clinical trials, 7 international awards. So why don't I let you introduce our audience to this new product we have here?
1: Yeah, sure. You know, I was really excited when I found out about this product as well, because I know so many people that struggle with bladder control issues, weak bladder, and they're desperate for something that is going to make a difference. And My Bladder really is a breakthrough for bladder health because, as you mentioned, it's clinically studied. It's not a drug. It's a plant-based formula. And it does 3 very important things for your bladder. First, it can strengthen and tone the bladder. It can reduce the urge to go to the bathroom, especially at the night. Wow. And then the third thing is that it also helps your brain and your bladder talk to each other more efficiently, more effectively, so that they don't get their wires crossed and send you to the bathroom when you actually don't need to go.
42: And it's so fascinating, that third point you just brought up about how the bladder and brain, you know, talk to each other. From what I understand, sometimes the brain and bladder sort of send each other false signals. But what this product can do is help improve this communication, right?
1: Yeah, it's fascinating. It really is. It's extraordinary. As a pharmacist, I'll tell you, Jason, I'm always looking to see what's new, what's innovative when it comes to dietary supplements and in health. And when I came across the clinical studies, I reviewed the research on My Bladder, I was really impressed because not only is this, you know, provide meaningful results, significant improvements in the issues that people with bladder leakage face. But listen to this. The studies show as well that the satisfaction rate for people that are taking My Bladder is 84%. So 84% wow. of people are satisfied. I mean, we don't see that very often in clinical trials for supplements or anything for that matter. So, you know, what we're hearing, the feedback from people saying that this product has really transformed their lives, allowing them to go out and do things they couldn't do before when their bladder leakage issue was controlling their lives.
42: Yeah, I know it's not a miracle pill, but nevertheless, 84% is absolutely astounding. That means over 8 in 10 people who use My Bladder get results. There really is nothing like it for this issue. But why don't you run us through the results of the clinical research here so people can understand just how well studied this is?
1: Yeah, sure. So listen to these results. And this comes from a peer-reviewed study that was published in the journal Biomed Central Complementary Medicine and Therapy. Okay, so people who took My Bladder in this study enjoyed a 60% reduction in urinary urgency. 60% reduction. So that's the need to go to the bathroom. So we have a 60% reduction in this urinary urgency. Right. And that can happen, this urgency can happen either because the bladder walls are weak or because the bladder and brain, again, are sending the wrong signals. So 60% reduction there is huge. And then there were other studies on the My Bladder formula that showed a 75% of users were able to reduce the number of undergarment pads, underwear pads that they were using, some down to just 1 a day. Yeah. So that's huge cost savings. And it also makes life a little easier, right? Cuts down on the inconvenience that comes with constantly having to change pads and the undergarments. And another really exciting result that has come from the research is that there was an average 50% reduction in nighttime waking to go to the bathroom. So My Bladder users were finally able to get the rest they needed.
42: Yeah, I mean, obviously, these are very impressive results. We are getting incredible feedback from this product. Again, My Bladder from Purity Products we're talking about here. Really, we're talking life-changing results for people dealing with this unfortunate issue. I'm not sure what other options there are out there that are even remotely close to this, certainly on the supplement side. But what's great is you can start to see results in as little as few weeks, the benefits building from there. In a few minutes, I'm going to tell our listeners how they can put My Bladder to the test, a full 1 month supply, more than enough to see a noticeable difference. We're going to let you try it. It's a great offer. I'll tell you about it in a minute, so do not go anywhere. But Sherry, first, I want you to give us a quick overview of the physiology involved in bladder weakness and bladder leakage.
1: Sure. So there's two things that are happening here. So the primary issue is that the bladder just gets weaker over time. And this is true for both men and women. But what happens is that just like any muscle in our body, the bladder muscle does deteriorate and weaken with age. And also if a man has, say, prostate issues, that can press down on the bladder, which weakens the bladder muscles even further. And for women who've been blessed to have children, being pregnant and giving birth, that can weaken the bladder, sometimes a little, sometimes a lot. So women, I hear this a lot from women that have had children, and it's you know, they're excited about the baby, but of course the downside is sometimes it's hard on the bladder. But the good news is that My Bladder can help to strengthen and tone the bladder, and it works.

0: signals up and down this nerve, and it kind of fools your brain into thinking you need to go to the bathroom, even though you don't. So this is why some people, they feel or they sense that they have the urge to go to the bathroom, and then they sit down, or if you're a guy, stand up, and you're trying to pee, but you really don't have to, and there's only a little bit that comes out.
1: Yeah.
0: So the good news is that My Bladder does help with this. It can help the brain and the bladder get on the same page.
1: That's right. Very well said. So basically, the underlying issues here are, one, a physical weakness in the walls of the bladder. And secondly, this communication issue you've described between the brain and the bladder. My Bladder, this new formula from Purity Products, shown to address both. It strengthens the bladder and it sort of gets your brain and bladder communicating better, sending the right signal. And remember, at the top of the show, we started with those three important questions. One, are you or someone you love dealing with a weak or leaky bladder? Two, does the occasional uncontrollable urge to go to the bathroom wake you up at night and, you know, mess up your sleep? And thirdly, does a leaky bladder sometimes keep you from doing the things that you love to do? And if you have answered yes to any of these questions, then I am telling you that My Bladder is the ultimate solution for you. There is no other dietary supplement on the market that's even close to this. Over 8 out of 10 people who use this report that they get the benefits. We are going to prove this to you. If you are dealing with these bladder issues, you simply must try a bottle of My Bladder. If you're one of the first 1,000 callers from this weekend's radio show, we're going to send you out a full 1 month supply of My Bladder for just $9.95. It's less than 10 bucks. 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I'm going to give that number out again a little bit later on in the show, but we've got a lot of ground to cover. We are talking with Sherry Torkos, pharmacist and longtime advisor to Purity Products. And Sherry, as we move along here in this important discussion about our new and innovative way to help people deal with that occasional bladder weakness, with urine leaking and with an overactive urge to urinate, why don't I hand it back to you? And maybe, you know, for people just tuning in, could you give us a quick recap here?
0: Yeah, sure. So we know from the statistics that about 33 million Americans deal with bladder leakage. And I can tell you as a pharmacist, and I've been practicing over 30 years, I've talked to so many men and women who are trying to manage this issue. So if you're listening or you have a family member that you think of that is dealing with this issue, know that they're not alone. There is help available. Occasional bladder leakage, I know that this is a distressing and embarrassing issue. It affects your quality of life. And sometimes people feel isolated. They're afraid to leave their home because they don't want to be away from the bathroom or have an embarrassing accident. So,
1: You
0: know, I completely empathize. It's a tough issue. But the good news here is that Purity Products, with this product, this My Bladder, it can offer dramatic benefits to help strengthen the bladder, cut down the urgency to urinate, and help people reclaim their lives. There are 14 clinical studies backing the benefits of this product with impressive results. We're talking about a 60% reduction in urinary urgency. That's the need to rush to the bathroom. Then there's the fact that 75% of people using My Bladder were able to reduce the number of underwear pads and undergarments

0: tablets they use. Some people down to just one per day.
1: Yeah, it's just a lot of people are going to be, you know, skeptical about this, and I totally understand it. So many people trying to manage this issue. This is a great solution, a plant-based option that has been shown to deliver really meaningful results. It's going to help people save a lot of time, a lot of money, and a lot of hassles. And again, what I love is 50% reduction in nighttime waking to use the bathroom. So less nighttime waking, better quality of sleep. Now, this isn't a sleep aid, but wow.
0: Yeah, exactly. Yeah, definitely. My bladder is not going to knock people out. This is not a sleep aid. But the reality is that people actually should be able to get more sleep, better quality sleep, because they're not being interrupted by their bladder to go to the bathroom. I mean, I know how hard it is myself. If I wake up to go to the bathroom in the night, it's sometimes hard to get back to sleep. And if you're waking up 2, 3, 4 times a night, that can really do a number on your sleep.
1: Yeah, even if you could reduce it by just a little bit, it could be a dramatic improvement overall.
0: We are getting incredible feedback from real customers. These are real people that are taking the product, they're taking my bladder, and they're getting incredible results. In fact, I was talking with a friend recently about his mother's bladder issues, and he gave me the okay to share this story here with you today. Mm-hmm. So his mother's name is Helen, and Helen had been dealing with bladder leakage issues for a long time. So her bladder was really getting in the way of her life. She wasn't going out playing bingo and doing the things that she loved because she was afraid of having an accident.
1: Right.
0: She was, you know, afraid of wetting herself. So she was, you know, really struggling with this situation.
1: Well, let's hear about the happy ending part of this story with
0: yes,
1: my bladder.
0: Yes, we can't leave it there. We're not going to leave it there. So there is a happy ending because her son bought her a bottle of my bladder. And after just 2 weeks using my bladder, Helen found that she was sleeping for 4 hours at a time before having to get up to use the bathroom. So that was a dramatic improvement. Now, again, this isn't going to make people drowsy or it doesn't put you to sleep. It just makes your bladder stronger and improves the communication so that she didn't have that sudden urgency and the need to urinate that was waking her up at night. So the other big plus is that it significantly cut down on the number of pads and the undergarments that she was using.
1: No, this is great. Less urgency, less leakage, less nighttime waking, which is so huge. And as an extra perk, you're saving a lot of money too.
0: Yeah, exactly. And Helen also shared that she was so excited because she was able to return to the activities that she enjoyed before her weak bladder was getting in the way of her life. So she was able to go out with confidence, to go shopping, to be out with family and friends at events and do activities. And she said she's even playing bingo again. And that was one of her favorite things to do. But before she was taking my bladder, she had stopped going to bingo because with the bladder urgency, she would just have to get up and run to the bathroom all the time. And it was just really frustrating. So she's just an incredibly happy and satisfied customer. One of many that we have.
1: Yeah. It's not just for women. Here's a testimonial from John. He lives in North Carolina. He said, and I'll quote, "My bladder works great. I no longer have to rush to the bathroom. Anyone with overactive bladder should try it." And, you know, again, this is not just for women. Men have this issue too. Women, you know, of all ages, certainly after, you know, giving birth, like you discussed earlier, can be dealing with this issue. Now we have this evidence-based solution, something that really works, something that has all the patents and the technologies, 7 international awards over the last 20 years or so since they developed this. We are bringing it to the market here in America under the My Bladder brand. We're very excited about it. We certainly did the homework here. We know My Bladder will work for you. So Sherry, we are almost out of time. And yet, like we said, 84% of people that use this formula say it works, report the benefits. It's going to cut the urge to urinate so people can really get their life back. And I know there are a lot of folks out there that can relate to wanting to cut down on using, you know, frankly, adult undergarments. People who want to be able to travel or just go out for dinner or visit with friends without, you know, having to keep an eye on where the nearest bathroom is.
0: Yeah, people with bladder leakage, they're always, you know, mapping the fastest route to a bathroom, knowing where, you know, they're going to have to sit to be close to the bathroom at an event. It can be hard. It can affect your quality of life. It can cause anxiety and worry and stress. And we want people to get their lives back, to enjoy quality of life and to feel confident and comfortable and not have to deal with all of these issues. So I think, you know, nobody wants to live like that, right?
1: Yeah. And again, as we're running out of time, this My Bladder product, 20 years of R&D, globally 24 patents, 14 clinical trials, including 4 peer-reviewed publications, double-blind research. This really is remarkable. But as we only have a couple of minutes here, Sherry, why don't you give us the bottom line on why people who are dealing with bladder leakage issues, this bladder control issue, why should they put this My Bladder to the test?
0: Okay, so the takeaway here, Jason, is that My Bladder is an innovative and an effective solution for bladder leakage. So we're talking about a formula that is award-winning. It's a patented blend of botanicals that works to improve bladder muscle tone, to strengthen the bladder, to reduce the urge to urinate, and it can even return people to the average number of bathroom trips they had in their younger years. So there are numerous clinical studies here. We're talking about solid science, and of course, we have lots of testimonials by real-life users like Helen and John, who we talked about earlier. These are people that experienced dramatic, life-changing results using this formula. And keep in mind, the people that are taking My Bladder, they notice benefits in as little as 2 weeks. And it does build over time. So at 8 weeks, 84% of users are feeling very satisfied at 8 weeks. So just think about this. If you're experiencing bladder leakage and it's affecting your quality of life, you can improve your situation in as little as 2 weeks. Less leakage, less urgency, a better night's sleep. So I think those are some meaningful benefits. This is an easy to take product. It's just 2 small capsules a day. And as a pharmacist and someone who has looked at the science, the studies, I have a lot of confidence in this product. I know people who try My Bladder will be satisfied because it can really help them get their lives back, their freedom back.
1: Sherry, I've got to give out that 800 number. We are out of time. Thank you so much for being here with me today. I really, really appreciate it.
0: My pleasure. Thanks for having me.
1: Okay. Well, if you are one of the millions of people or maybe a loved one are dealing with a weak or leaky bladder, if you're dealing with all of the issues associated with not getting a good night's sleep 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It really works. 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Thanks so much for tuning in to Purity Products Radio. 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
1: I'm Angelo Bavaro, Fox News. President Trump says the U.S. could resume military strikes on Iran as soon as this weekend if diplomatic efforts fail. He made those comments at Friday's cabinet meeting at Camp David.
2: White House Press Secretary Caroline Levitt was blunt about this. She says Iran will continue to pay until they come to the table in what President Trump deems a meaningful way. So the president is leaning towards striking Iran until they capitulate.
3: We'll be hitting them very hard. At some point, they're going to say, we just can't take it anymore.
2: Of course, the president authorized the new attack plan as he held a cabinet meeting at Camp David yesterday. Per Axios, the president is considering energy and infrastructure facilities as potential targets. Israel could also join in on the attacks for the first time in many weeks. But the president has not made a final decision. And any immediate progress on the diplomatic front could convince him to change his mind.
1: Fox's Madeline Rivera. It's been 6 months since Savannah Guthrie's mother, Nancy Guthrie, disappeared. Fox's Chanley Painter has more on Savannah's latest post about her mom.
4: Writing, quote, 6 months ago, someone took her out of her bed in the dead of night. We have lived every moment, every breath, and every heartbeat in agony and despair ever since. Investigators released two chilling ransom notes sent within days of Nancy Guthrie's abduction. The first note said Nancy was safe but scared, while a second, shorter note claimed the 84-year-old had died. Authorities are releasing the ransom notes in hopes someone will recognize the writing style. And Savannah's Instagram post also said this, quote, we are begging for help. We are desperate. We need someone to come forward. Someone knows something. Someone suspects something. Someone recognizes the writing in the ransom demand notes.
1: Investigators say DNA from a hair found inside Nancy's home did not identify a suspect. 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
6: Marty Markowitz had his share of problems. Troubles at work, a failing relationship. His parents had recently died. And so Marty decided to get some professional help. In the summer of 1981, he walked into the office of a psychiatrist named Ike Hirschkoff.
7: I go into his office, and we looked at each other, and he said, okay, why are you here?
6: Marty liked Ike, and Ike, well, he seemed to see something in Marty.
7: At the end of the first session, he said, I'm going to take you on as a patient. And he says, you know, I don't do that with everybody.
6: But this psychiatrist, it would turn out, wasn't like other psychiatrists.
7: He cut me off from everybody. So the only person I could turn to was Dr. Ike.
6: And from the moment Marty started seeing him, he began to change.
8: We didn't see him. I mean, he lived around the corner. And, like, suddenly we didn't go there anymore. Like, he wasn't coming over anymore. 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
7: When Ike instructed me to buy this house, Ike told me, no, you can't use the master bedroom. 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

0: can say this with absolute conviction. We don't imitate. We're a model for others. 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
5: 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Happy Friday. 800-941-SEAN if you want to be a part of the program. When I lived in New York, I left, you know, I've been gone now 3 years. I lived in Nassau County. And the county executive, the person in charge, the guy that was cutting taxes, you know, left, right and sideways and regulations and, you know, really, really building out the economy, raising property values because of a lot of the moves he made. The guy that has turned the county more red than it has been in decades is a guy who's a friend of mine. His name is Bruce Blakeman, and he's now running for governor. And he's running on the idea that this madness, defund, dismantle, no bail, Mamdani's New York, Kathy Hochul does whatever Mamdani says, has got to stop. And, you know, it may be, just like in California, maybe New York's last chance to actually fix and solve and resolve the many problems created by you know, socialist government. Before we welcome my friend Bruce Blakeman to the show, and I really want this for my friends that I have in New York, I want a brand new opportunity to turn New York great again. It can happen, but you've got to get rid of the people that are running it because they absolutely suck, and their views are radical and extreme and insane. If you look at the map of New York after elections, it's mostly red, you know, with the exception of the five boroughs, New York City in particular, you know, where you have a population of about 9 million people with a budget higher than Florida, which has 23 million. And they, in Florida, they have better infrastructure. They have better law enforcement. They have, you know, they're always ranked number one or number two in schools and everything's better, you know, more than twice the population and they spend less money. It's insane. But this is Bruce Blakeman, and he's saying, when I'm governor, you know, I'll use the same approach that worked so well in Nassau County. I know it worked well because I used to live there years ago.
6: Just like I did in Nassau County, where U.S. News and World Report named Nassau County the safest county in America, not New York State, in all of America. I know how to keep communities safe, and I'll do it.
5: All right, that was Bruce Blakeman, and he joins us now. He's the county executive of Nassau County. He's had incredible results for the people there. That was the county I lived in, and now running for governor. If the people of New York want to save their state, this may be their last opportunity. Bruce, welcome back to the program. It's great to have you. One thing that encourages me, I saw the latest poll that came out. I think it was Quinnipiac. Correct me if I'm wrong. It's like a 5-point race now, which on paper shouldn't exist in New York when you consider Democrats outnumber Republicans by such a massive margin.
7: Well, you know, Sean, and by the way, it's an honor to be on your show. You're a good friend, and we miss you in Nassau County, but New York State right now is in a death spiral. We have the most overtaxed state in America, worse than California. Our electric bills are 70% higher than the national average because of the green energy scam. And we have the most pro-criminal governor in the United States of America. And that's why people are leaving in droves, like yourself. That's why businesses are leaving. And this is the perfect storm for the Democratic Party. Between Mamdani the Commie and Comrade Kathy, who are in league together and hell-bent on destroying our neighborhoods, destroying our state, destroying our economic development. Sean, we're 50 out of 50 states in economic outlook. I mean, that is a national embarrassment of the once great empire state. And you mentioned energy costs. Our energy costs are 70% higher than the national average because of the green energy scam and because Kathy Hochul won't extract the natural gas that we have in abundance here in New York State. But in the meantime, she buys that same natural gas from Pennsylvania. It's insane. We could lower energy prices. We could create jobs, economic development, economic activity. Instead, we're giving all that money to Pennsylvania. It's the dumbest thing.
5: Well, there's a lot of dumb when it comes to New York, and it starts with defund, dismantle, no bail laws. You would have no part of that in Nassau County. You also fought and you drove down taxes and property taxes and any tax you can get your hands on to make Nassau County more affordable. The net result of that is home values went through the roof. Maybe I should have hung on to my home a year or two more and I would have gotten a lot more money.
7: I'm sure you would have. So when I came into office, the average house price in Nassau County was $600,000. It's now $850,000. So think about it. In 4 years, we've been able to create wealth for people, equity in their homes, which for many people, the middle class, Sean, that's their biggest investment. So if you bought a home for $600,000 when I became county executive, you've created, and I've created, and I've helped you create $250,000 in equity for your families. But you know what? Mondami and Hochul want to take that away from you. They want an inheritance tax for all people. I cut taxes when I came into office by $150 million. I haven't increased taxes a penny in 4 years. I've hired 900 new law enforcement professionals. We live in a county that's larger than 8 states in population, and it's safe. It's a great place to live. I can do that for New York State. We can change the policies of this state, and we can make people happy again because they're miserable under Kathy Hochul and Zohran Mamdani. He's anti-American, he's anti-Israel, he's anti-Semitic, and he's anti-Christian.
5: You know, look, when I left New York years ago, I didn't leave because of it was certainly on the list, taxes. That's not what the reason. It got to the point, executive or county executive, I'm so used to calling you Bruce. Can I just call you Bruce? Because you're a dear friend of mine. And we have so many mutual friends that adore you and are grateful for all the work you're doing, as I was and I am for my friends that are there. It got to the point in New York City that if I went into a restaurant, I mean, you read the room, and I'm telling you, like half the room was disgusted at my presence because they didn't like my politics. And I felt like I was putting people that I would take out to dinner in jeopardy by just being associated with me. And I'm like, I just can't live like this.
7: Well, that's the way it was. But I think you would get a different reception now because every day, Sean, I have...
5: No, never, by the way, never in Nassau County. And I had my restaurants, restaurants, you know, Chris and Tony's and Rothman's. And I mean, you know, honestly, there's so many places. If I don't mention them, they're going to get mad.
7: Well, we have the best restaurants in America in Nassau County. But you know what, Sean? Every day in New York City, people come up to me and say, Mr. Blakeman, I'm a lifelong Democrat. I've never voted for a Republican. I'm voting all Republican this year. I'm voting for you and I'm voting Republican straight down the line. My party has gotten nuts. We don't know these people. These aren't the policies that we signed up for. You know, I don't have a problem with liberal policies. They are the opposite of my philosophy. But if you were a Democrat for many years and you had liberal policies, the one thing that I was comforted by was that they loved America. You can't say that about the Democratic Party now. Zohran Mamdani hates America. AOC hates America. Darlisa Chevalier hates America. If you just listen to Zohran Mamdani's speech on July 4th on the 250th anniversary of our wonderful, beautiful country, he didn't have anything nice to say about it. So that's what's happened to the Democratic Party throughout the country, but particularly in New York State. They're anti-Semitic, they're anti-Christian, and they're anti-American. And common sense Democrats are beginning to realize that, and they're going to vote Republican for the first time.
5: All right, quick break. More with New York gubernatorial candidate for governor, Bruce Blakeman, on the other side. Your call's coming up toll-free this Friday, 800-941-SHAWN, if you want to be a part of the program. 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

0: All right, we continue. He is the gubernatorial candidate for the state of New York. He can win this race. New York can be saved and transformed. This may be their last chance. Nassau County executive friend of mine, Bruce Blakeman, is with us. Look, I think that Chuck Schumer and Hakeem Jeffries, leaders, minority leaders in name only, their days are numbered because they're not radical enough. However, the silence is deafening when it comes to the radicals that have now taken over their party. In the case of your opponent, Kathy Hochul, she is a moral coward. And she is scared to death that Mamdani would turn against her, that AOC would turn against her. So she has no choice but to bow at the altar of their radicalism. And this is what New York State will be facing in November as a choice. And it's frustrating to me because she's not independent and she's deathly afraid. She doesn't want to lose. She cares more about her own power than the people in New York. There are so many great options to get New York out of the mess that it's in. Natural gas is one of them. I think actually probably the main one of them would result in massive tax reductions. Look what Mamdani's proposing. We pay already a 40% death tax federally. We pay 10% in the state of New York. Florida, my state, has zero. And then Mamdani wants a 50% death tax just for New York City, five boroughs, and he would lower the threshold of the deduction from $7.5 million, which sounds like a lot to most people in the country, but in New York, it's not a lot, to $750,000. I don't even think you can get a closet to live in New York City for $750,000.
1: So, Sean, you grew up in Franklin Square, not far from the border of Queens. I was in Queens a couple of weeks ago in a predominantly African-American area, middle class, single family and two family homes. And they were outraged by Mamdani's proposal to not only put in that death tax, which would take away all the equity that they wanted to leave to their families. They worked hard for it, but also he wanted to increase the property taxes. And they basically told me, we voted for Mamdani. He said he was going to make it more affordable. Now he wants to rob our children of their inheritance, and he wants to increase our property taxes. We're fed up, and Hochul's nowhere. She is completely subservient to Mamdani. So I'm telling you right now, I think that you're going to see African-American voters, you're going to see Latino and Hispanic voters, Asian-Americans, you're going to see common sense Democrats along with...
0: You're also going to see Jewish Americans that have had it with him and his wife. You know, let me ask you this, and I asked Steve Hilton this question recently. The thing that I worry about is, I mean, look at what he did. He doxed Ken Griffin, Citadel. Ken Griffin was going to spend $6 billion investing in New York City. You know, then Mamdani plays his, you know, oh, let me dox a billionaire whose life is probably already being threatened a lot. And he says, you know what? I'm done. I'm taking my $6 billion. Wall Street South, and I'm telling you, from Miami to West Palm Beach, I live here. I'm telling you, is real. There are more employees. Every private equity company, every big bank, every investment firm, they're all in Florida or Texas. And there are more employees here than on Wall Street. It's over. They have pushed everybody out. And it's that the only thing I worry about is math. You know, did they push too many of us out that it's going to be that much harder for people like you and Steve Hilton to win?
1: You know what? In New York State, it's different because now so many Democrats, as I said, are fed up with their party. I know we're going to get a majority of the independent voters. We're going to get a very, very strong turnout with Republicans. They're fed up. But it's the common sense Democrats, the Daniel Patrick Moynihan Democrats, that may be a little bit more for a larger government, or they may feel that maybe we're spending a little bit too much on defense. They're liberals, but they love America. Daniel Patrick Moynihan loved America. I disagree with him on some policies, but he loved America. These people don't love America. They're anti-Semitic, anti-American, anti-Christian. Think about the fact that Zoran Mamdani, as a new mayor, couldn't find an hour, 1 hour of his time to go to the installation of a new archbishop of the Catholic Church, the largest religious group in New York City. He couldn't find an hour's time to do it. Left Little Italy, both of Little Italy's, the one in Arthur Avenue in the Bronx and the one in Lower Manhattan on Mott and Mulberry Street, off the immigration tourist map. left.
0: Yeah, but they added Uganda and they added Palestine.
1: Yeah, Little Palestine. Nobody knows where Little Palestine is. I've never heard of it before. But they took out Little Odessa. They took out Hell's Kitchen, where all the Irish immigrants came from. They took out Astoria, where the Greek immigrants came from, and Yorkville, where the German immigrants came from. And they are trying to change this state and this country by denigrating the prior immigrants who came here,
0: well,
1: worked.
0: I'm looking at the clock. Let me ask you this. How can people get a hold of you and your agenda and everything else they want to know about you?
1: Sure. Go to BlakemanForNewYork.com, BlakemanForNewYork.com. 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Donate, volunteer, ask for a lawn sign, any support you can render. We're going to win this thing. We're going to take back our state, and we're going to make America better by doing so.
0: New York gubernatorial candidate, friend of mine, Bruce Blakeman, and I'm hoping and praying for my friends in New York that he wins this race. He can change. He can fix New York. I promise you, he can. It'll transform in less than 2 years. I promise you. All right, quick break. Right back. We'll continue.
2: 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That's all coming up.
0: I know the headlines move on, but the heartache and the aftermath of being hit by Iran and their proxies, you know, and the terror and the fight for survival, that does not go away. Iran, all these proxies continue to target Israel. Look what they're doing. They target densely populated areas. The result is a humanitarian crisis in Israel. People need the basics. 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And that's where our friends at the International Fellowship of Christians and Jews are needed. 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And, you know, she says, quote, "It's hard these days, but I don't want to leave. 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
1: If you're hearing this, you should be concerned about the Asian longhorned beetle, an invasive species that's destroying our trees. But you can help. 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
0: Look up, look down, look around. Look up, look down, look around. In the trees and on the ground, 'cause the ALB must be found.
1: Some signs of the ALB are dime-sized holes on tree trunks, a sawdust-like material called frass, and the beetle itself, with a long black body and white spots.
0: Look up, look down, look around. Look up, look down, look around. In the trees and on the ground, 'cause the ALB must be found.
1: Learn all the signs and how to report them at AsianLonghornedBeetle.com. 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
3: We learned so much about the reality of the Democratic Party and how much they were willing to compromise any stated principle or belief. Again, it's really that they pretend that things are important to them. They contend and want to claim that they have a monopoly on compassion. If they can blame a murder and highlight it and blow it up into a blame Republicans, blame ICE, blame police, blame Trump, then all of a sudden lives matter. Every weekend when people are shot and killed in cities like Chicago and other blue cities around the country, you ask them the name of people shot and killed. They don't know and they don't care because they can't weaponize it and they can't politicize it. And it's the same thing on a lot of principles. If they cared about believing women, the Me Too movement, maybe they would have paid attention when the New York Times wrote about the three women that claim that Graham Plattner, Mr. Nazi Tattoo, had made allegations that were very severe against them before one of the three actually went into more detail. And then that became a bridge too far. But everything else, including, you know, saying a hero American soldier has no right to live, or, you know, attacking a young girl on social media who's claiming she might be suicidal. No compassion, no heart, no soul. Or the fact that this weirdo is in a towel on a social media platform that is known for kids, and on other social media platforms that apparently facilitate infidelity, on top of every other issue, and calling the people of Maine that he wants to vote for him racist and stupid. The only thing stupid would have been if people voted for him. The guy, by the way, replacing him, as we've been telling you, is not much better. Anyway, so we have that race. Then we have Six Gender Tellerico, and Tellerico is getting worse by the hour. I mean, it just gets worse and worse. You know, not only believes in six genders, wants a welcome mat at the border, doesn't want a border wall, wants a vegan campaign in the cattle state of Texas, doesn't believe in energy production in the cattle state of Texas, also is championing the rights of biological men to have access to abortion. I need explanations for a lot of these things. And, you know, Tellerico, you know, on top of everything, thinks God is non-binary. Okay, now you've got, you know, another case where you got this guy, El Sayed, who's been out campaigning with this guy, Hassan Piker. Hassan Piker is the guy that blamed America for 9/11. You know, now he's supporting AOC, saying she's the only Democrat that could win a general election in 2028, which is fine with me. Make her your candidate. No big deal. But now we have, you know, all these cuts as the primary now approaches. And this is now, well, first of all, the woman that's running against El Sayed is as nuts as he is. But put that aside for a minute. He's the front runner and was asked about, you know, him himself saying people were sad over the death of the Iranian supreme leader, Ali Khamenei. Here's how he dodged and ducked and weaved.
6: The Ayatollah has killed tens of thousands of innocent Iranians, not to mention the proxies that Iran has funded that have killed innocent civilians all over the Middle East. Why were you worried about offending people who support the Ayatollah?
2: Jake, on a day where we're mourning the loss of two more service members in a war we never should have fought, I think all of us ought to step back and ask whether or not everybody in Michigan, frankly, everybody in America, shouldn't be sad about the fact that this president, backed by the prime minister of a foreign government, took us to a war we had no business fighting in. So yeah, I didn't want to comment on it then because it's a ridiculous pretext. And now you're asking me about the Ayatollah, who's dead, by the way. And you're not asking me about the service members who've died. You're not asking me about whether or not this war should have ever been fought. You're not asking me about whether or not the costs that are being borne by Michiganders in the tax dollars we pay or the gas prices that are insane right now are worth it. And so, look, let's have a conversation based in Michigan. I'm running for Senate in Michigan. And I think here in Michigan, all of us are probably sad about the fact that we went to war that we never should have fought. I'd rather our money be spent here.
3: Now, he's in the lead to be the Democratic nominee in the state of Michigan. Now, the person that's running in second place is as nutty, if not nuttier, than he is, as evidenced by her name is Haley Stevens. By this comment, and it's just, all right, I can't see Michigan electing this. Listen.
5: I am going to be working on our behalf. I am going to be telling the stories on our behalf. And you better believe I'm going to be doing it with a little bit of joy, a little bit of enthusiasm, a little bit of energy, and a little bit of stick it to them. Because that's the Michigan way.
3: Stick it to them. That's the Michigan way. Okay. They got a lot of winners running.

0: and hand it to the government so you never get to see a doctor again or have choices again. They have all been there on an open border. This notion that he's now for a secure border, he always has an asterisk. Except for the people south of the border, their life is intolerable. So maybe we should work on getting them here. I mean, he's crafty in his fraudulent approach to just about everything. So listen, we think we're feeling pretty good. Of course, Haley Stevens has been wrong on everything from electric vehicle mandates. You know, we build cars here and we build gasoline cars and we have lots of parts suppliers, and making sure that the government picks your car for you is not a winner here. We've lost 30,000 manufacturing jobs under the Democrats. We've lost our education systems now down to 45th in the country. We have the highest utility rates in the Midwest, about 20% higher than the national average. I mean, they are wrong on everything. And they're in charge. They've been in charge in Lansing for a better part of a decade. And 32 years, we've had two Democrats taking these U.S. Senate seats. And it has been an absolute failure. So Democrats broke it. We're going to fix it. But man, you got to pay attention to a guy that is as slippery as Al Sayed. I've never heard him actually answer a question directly. He also came out and said, well, you could understand how a guy whose commander in Hezbollah was killed in the Israeli Hezbollah conflict would pack his cars from Dearborn, Michigan, pack his car up with explosives, drive it to inside a synagogue, crashed into the front door, tried to set it off to kill 140 children. And he said, well, you could see how he might feel that way about what's going on in the world. No, that's disqualifying to me. And I think one of the key things here is you probably should like America if you're going to run for the United States Senate and represent the United States of America. It's not clear to me that he does. I just think the Democrats and all the energy all on the left is dangerous. And they're, you know, they get, you know, at Bernie Sanders and AOC and El Sayed rallies, they'll get 3,000 people in a place they shouldn't get 200. And so I think that's probably an important thing for us to take a look at and keep clued in on, if you will.
1: Well, I think you're bringing up an important point because he's had AOC and Grandpa Bernie out campaigning in multiple cities throughout Michigan. This is how I view the people of Michigan, just like I view the people of Wisconsin, just like I view the people of Pennsylvania, and many, many Americans all across the country. Hardworking, salt of the earth. You know, work hard, put in their 12, 14 hours a day, make their kids lunch every day or give money for lunch at school, go to church on Sunday, pay their taxes, obey the laws. In other words, the people that make the country great. I don't see the people of Michigan, you know, besides the small minority of radicals that are going to buy into, you know, what is now just flat out communism, socialism, Green New Dealism, defund the police-ism, open borders-ism, high taxes, et cetera. The people of Michigan have never been like that. How are they reacting, you know, when beyond the small percentage? Okay, you got a crowd of 3,000, you know, that's like 1% of primary voters, but they're the people that tend to show up during primaries. So, but that doesn't win them a general election. How are the people of Michigan reacting to AOC, Grandpa Bernie, Hassan Piker, campaigning with El Sayed?
0: I think they're all dismayed. And all the things you just talked about, Sean, remember, those were all on the ballot. Men and girls sports. The fact that these EV big green mandates that were, you know, telling you what kind of car to drive and how big your windows could be and how, you know, how to set your temperature by the government. All of those things, high taxes, they voted in support of the highest tax increase in the history of the country. And they were all for it. They were opposed to, 3 million Michigan families who work overtime getting a tax cut on their overtime. And so what our challenge here is to get the message out. Listen, they aren't any different. They haven't changed one bit from 2024. Matter of fact, they're just doubling down on it, and they're going to try to

0: confuse the heck out of everybody. I'm for a secure border, except for all the people who are south of the border. They should have the right to come in. I mean, just think of that nuts, how nuts that statement is. And so what we're doing...
1: Oh, man, the guy's a lunatic. All right, quick break, right back. More with Michigan senatorial candidate Mike Rogers going up against lunatics in the state of Michigan. Then your calls on the other side this Friday, 800-941-SHAWN is a number as we continue.
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0: All right, we have U.S. senatorial candidate from the great state of Michigan going up against two absolutely lunatics on the Democratic side. Mike Rogers continues with us. Your calls then coming up 800-941-SHAWN this Friday. You know, we've known each other, Congressman, and hopefully soon to be senator for a long time. And sure. You know, you're just a strong, steady, you know, voice of moderate conservatism. I mean, let's be real. And you're just a common sense conservative. And it's just amazing to me that this is what you are going to be facing come the fall. It's just pure madness. The only thing I'm going to say to the people of Michigan, you better take this very seriously. And everybody in Michigan needs to hear me. That if these people, these lunatics, these radical leftist, socialist, communist win, we know what their agenda is. I've gone through it ad nauseum on this program. This race is critical for the Senate in Michigan. The race in Maine is critical. The race in Iowa is critical. New Hampshire, Georgia, North Carolina, you know, six-gender Telefrico in Texas. These are critical races for the country. And honestly, I think in New Hampshire, I think you represent the greatest pickup opportunity for Republicans this cycle. And because I'd be hard pressed to believe that the people of Michigan would buy into this garbage.
1: I don't think they are. You know, a lot of people like to refer to us as the Rust Belt. We're the Work Belt here in Michigan. And you're right. People get up in the morning, put their kids on the bus and go to work. And we build things here in Michigan. What they're selling is so antithesis to who we are in the state of Michigan. I do believe they're going to wake up, but we have to pay attention to it. This is a change election. The Democrats have had these two Senate seats for 32 years. They've had the better part of a decade, our state capitol, and it has been a disaster. Every metric that they have, we've done worse. Education, median wages down. Taxes is up, utility rates up. We have the highest auto insurance rates in the country, thanks to Democrats.
0: Well, let me just get this out because I'm running out of time. How do people get in touch with you?
1: Sir, yeah, thanks, Sean. Rogers for Senate, rogers for senate.com. And if you're out there and you believe we got to stop this rise in socialism, this is the place to invest. We'd love to have you on board. Go to Rogers for Senate. And we'd love to have you in this fight.
0: All right. Mike Rogers, thank you. This is an important race, maybe one of the most important. 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
12: New escalations. I'm Angelo Bavaro, Fox News. Two new attacks have been reported on commercial shipping in the Strait of Hormuz. One tanker was apparently hit, while another projectile exploded in the water near a second vessel.
13: Initially, it was Iran state television claiming that they attacked two oil tankers yesterday in the Strait of Hormuz. Now, British maritime experts are confirming that two tankers were attacked, at least one was hit, and four of them turned around. So this is a sign of continuing attacks against commercial shipping in the Strait, something the U.S., of course, wants to stop, and it's something President Trump has cited in his decision that he's considering about perhaps launching major strikes against Iran once again. Those strikes could begin as early as this weekend. They could last several days. Here's President Trump.
14: We'll be hitting them very hard. And at some point, they're going to say, we just can't take it anymore.
13: That decision comes after a great deal of frustration with time given for diplomacy.
12: Fox's Steve Harrigan. The Justice Department is dropping criminal charges against former Olympian David Hearn. He was accused of deliberately damaging the Lincoln Memorial reflecting pool. Well, government lawyers say new evidence shows damage to that reflecting pool was caused by a flawed installation, not by Hearn. Cases of that explosive diarrhea parasite are soaring in Michigan. Fox's Gary Baumgarten.
15: More than 10,000 cases now in the Great Lakes state, making it the hardest hit in the United States. But there is some good news, as public health officials say that the outbreak seems to be slowing down. The state health department says nearly 200 of the patients required hospitalization. That being said, the number of people going to hospitals to complain of diarrhea is declining, leading to hope that the outbreak has peaked. Gary Baumgarten, Fox News.
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19: White victim, female, pretty, wealthy.
18: A white woman's murder shocks the city. A black man from the projects comes forward with information about the case.
20: He says the police are his friends.
18: But out of nowhere, he goes from star witness to prime suspect.
20: 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They turn on him.
18: The system is hungry for a conviction. Lee Harris is sentenced to 90 years.
21: I get 90 years for killing somebody I have never seen.
18: Behind bars, Lee finds an unlikely ally in his cellie, Robert. The pair are like chalk and cheese. There's no way their paths would ever cross on the outside. But as a fellow inmate, Robert sees through the lies and vows to do the unthinkable. Clear Lee's name.
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1: We're talking about streaming music. 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
1: Everything was completely upended, and Apple came along in 2003 and brought massive stability to this huge sea change. 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
2: 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Spotify comes along. They changed the game. Pandora was still trying to be kind of like radio in a way. Spotify was like, no, we're really going to be on-demand. But these royalties, Tidal pays the most at 1.3 cents. Apple's 0.7, YouTube Music 0.7. Spotify pays 0.4 cents per stream, same as Amazon, and then Pandora's down to 0.1. 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

0: Welcome back in, Clay and Buck. We are rolling through the fallout of Dr. Anthony Fauci's taking the Fifth Amendment 111 times today. We're going to take your calls, allow you to continue to react. Talkbacks, not surprisingly, on fire. Let's start with Mike in Melbourne, Florida, podcast listener, Cut A.
1: Since Comrade Fauci is in the news, I just wanted to announce that I have tested positive for coronavirus. As it turns out, I drink too many Coronas on the weekends. Also, I proposed to Sophie Cunningham on your show a few days ago, and I just wanted to let her know that the offer is still on the table.
0: That's important. I appreciate the fact that Mike wants to reiterate. He hasn't heard from Sophie Cunningham yet on the wedding proposal. It's still out there. It is ridiculous, but Fauci in his diary, despite getting 968 boosters, was still concerned about going to a public event because he knew that his 968 COVID boosters would not stop him from getting COVID. We don't get these statements anymore. But remember how ridiculous all of the Democrat statements would be. Despite getting the COVID shot, I have tested positive for COVID. I'm thankful that the virus is, that I took the virus seriously or whatever. They don't put out those statements anymore. I don't even know if anybody still gets COVID, to be frank. Do they even test for it anymore still? I don't know. Brian in Corona, California, ironically enough, probably drink a few Coronas there every now and then. AM 1150, The Patriot Radio, Cut B.
2: Hey, Clay, honest question. My two sons, my oldest, who's now 23, was held out of school for his entire senior year, missed senior prom, missed graduation, missed a whole litany of things. And his younger brother, who's now 19 and in college, but missed his entire freshman year that same year, didn't really have freshman year of high school. And I'm just wondering, is it all possible that there's a zillion people like me, like my sons? Is there a class action lawsuit that can be held against Fauci?
0: Yeah, look, you can file lawsuits for any number of things. I thought Ron DeSantis pointed it out well. The challenge here is it's now been over 5 years since many of those damages occurred. The statute of limitations in many respects runs out very quickly. Now, class action lawsuit is a tort, right? Which is not a criminal proceeding. Fauci doesn't have that much in terms of assets. And some of you are going to say, well, he's a millionaire. Yeah, but so what? Bankrupting Fauci is not that significant of an outcome. He belongs in prison. And so Fauci doesn't have the assets where someone would be able to go after him. Remember, he's also an employee of the federal government. The fact that he ended up as rich as he is an indictment of his entire tenure, frankly. Scott in Houston, News Radio 740 KTRH.
3: You want the definition of insanity in Melbourne, Australia, where I used to live? They had a rule that if you were more than 3 miles away from your house during COVID, you could get like a $2,000 fine.
0: I mean, Australia, as countries go, was one of the craziest out there. Buck's analogy that basically Australia became East Berlin with koalas, not a bad one. And I don't know to what extent they're having any sort of Fauci-esque hearings in Australia, but as bad as we were, at least we had some sanity from red states. You heard me talking with Ron DeSantis. I'm not kidding. I think Ron DeSantis beating Andrew Gillum in 2018 is probably the most most consequential governor's election that we may have ever had in any of our lives. Because guess what? Andrew Gillum, assuming that he was not in prison and wasn't engaged in gay sex scandals and still was in office, he would have shut down the whole state of Florida just like New York and California were. And it's important that some states were willing to stay open because that helped to give courage to other states to be open. And I do think that if Florida had fallen in 2018, Andrew Gillum would have done the same thing that Andrew Cuomo did and that Gavin Newsom did. And instead of being a bastion for freedom in one of the red state capitals of America now, thanks to Ron DeSantis having been the governor, Florida would have been on lockdown just like all the other blue states. Chris in Omaha, podcast listener D.
4: During COVID, my wife and I went out to play golf, the golf courses were open. And the guy said we had to take separate carts. Well, I said, this is my wife. I sleep with her every night. Sometimes I do more than even sleep with her. And he said, we don't care. The rules are the rules. You still have to take a separate cart. So all I can say is ridiculous.
0: Oh, that is so perfect. The rules are the rules. Man, I hated when I heard that during COVID. Poor Chris in Omaha trying to golf with his wife. He can sleep in the same bed with her. Occasionally, he can do more than sleep in the same bed with her. He can't play golf in the same golf cart with her. In Nebraska, we're not even talking about like a crazy state. This is a red state. That's how insane the rules were. We'll take some more of your talkbacks. We'll take some more of your calls, and I will reset what we learned in the Fauci hearing today. All that and more. Make sure you don't miss it. Thanks for hanging out with us. You can see everything on YouTube, by the way. Thanks for hanging out with us on Clay and Buck. By the way, speaking of the way to go, go get some Crockett Coffee. CrockettCoffee.com right now. Buck is drinking it. We've got a new mushroom blend. We've got light dark, light roast, medium roast, dark roast. We got organic. We got decaf. We got tons of gear. We're available in the Alamo now. Thousands and thousands of you have signed up. You love the coffee as much as we do. I am drinking it right now. I have Crockett Coffee every day when I sit down to do this show, and I keep drinking it during the course of the day because I absolutely love it. You will too.
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13: Partly sunny, still humid today. The high temperature in the low to mid 80s and mostly cloudy overnight. The low around 65. Cloudy skies with showers for Sunday, the high in the low 80s. Monday, partly sunny, chance for showers in the low 80s.
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18: Nordstrom Rack is stepping on the gas this fall with 20 new stores set to open across 15 states between now and November, expanding the off-price retailer's footprint from Florida to Washington. Shoppers can expect designer brands, fashion finds, and home decor at discounts of up to 70% off. The openings reflect Nordstrom Rack's continued growth strategy as value-conscious consumers are seeking premium brands at lower prices. Iowa is among 34 states now offering Freedom Hauler commercial driver's licenses for experienced military drivers. The initiative puts military vets behind the wheels of commercial semi-trucks. President Donald Trump explained the program.
19: Under our brand new Freedom Haulers, we call it Freedom Haulers Initiative, any American who has driven a heavy truck for our military will automatically be eligible for a commercial driver's license.
18: New York taking prediction market Kalshi to court. Andrew Whitman reports.
20: The offices of Governor Kathy Hochul and State AG Letitia James announced the suit, calling Kalshi an illegal gambling operation. This after a pair of federal court rulings this week against the online prediction market that cleared the way for New York's suit. The state AG says Kalshi is not a licensed gambling venue and lacks age restrictions. The suit calls for Kalshi to either shut down or be licensed and to pay fines, forfeit illegal earnings, and pay restitution to users.
18: Give blood if you can, the American Red Cross warning of a nationwide blood shortage.
21: The impact on the patients is huge. I mean, we risk delaying procedures because we don't have enough blood.
18: Stephanie Ferrara, nurse director for the Kraft Family Blood Donor Center, says the impact of the shortage is huge.
21: We have to be very extra cautious about our blood utilization, and we have to, you know, sometimes make tough decisions on who's receiving the blood.
18: These blood donors doing what they can.
22: I do try to come in more frequently when I hear there's a need or a shortage.
23: You got to give back somehow. You know, it's about sacrifice.
18: I'm Monica Nelson with your consumer and business news.
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0: own gender. I remember after the election, the Democrats spent $50 million. I don't know if you remember this, to study why they lost men. Do you remember that study?
1: Oh, yeah, of course.
0: Yeah. And I actually read it and I reference it in my book. But what was so amusing to me about it is that in the study, you know, they talked about how, you know, they sort of ignored economic issues and stuff like that, which is true. I'm sure that turned off men. It turned off everybody. But at the same time, they never directly addressed how they demeaned and denigrated men every single day behind the scenes. And
1: it's also, sorry to cut you off, yeah, but it is kind of funny. The Democrat way that they study men, like somebody back in the day would have gone to a wildlife refuge and like set and taken notes on how, you know, apes behave or how gorillas behave or how like elephants behave. And they're like, oh, men do this, as if you're a foreign species, right? I mean, it is kind of crazy.
0: I know. And if you read my book, you'll probably feel like you're reading about a foreign species.
1: Yeah. All right. The book. Evan Barker is the author. She's in studio right there. We'll link it on Clay and Buck. Nothing Left, Confessions of a Democrat Operative. So let me ask you this on your way out.
0: Yeah.
1: Buck is not here right now, but he's going to lose a bet to me. Kamala is definitely going to run. He's going to owe me a steak for that. Who do you think the nominee will be for 2028? And big question, are you open to not voting for the Democrat candidate? Would that be the first time you didn't vote for a Democrat for president? You're still young, obviously, but how is your personal political evolution? Might it play out at the ballot box?
0: So I consider myself an independent now, but believe it or not, I actually voted for Trump in 2024. So I've already shown that I'm open to not voting for a Democrat, but I think, you know, I think it's going to be Kamala Harris, and yeah, there's no way I'm going to vote for her. I think it's the wrong path for Democrats.
1: Join the club, Evan. We appreciate the time. Good luck with that 4-year-old. I hope you're enjoying every moment with him, because that's a very fun age, and congrats on the book.
0: Thank you.
1: She is Evan Barker, author of Nothing Left, Confessions of a Democrat Operative. Some of those stories I think you guys are going to enjoy. They're crazy.
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1: The headlines move on, but the heartache and terror do not in different parts of Israel. Iran and its terrorist proxies continue to plan their next attacks on Israel, but Israel's IDF is not only defending their people, but they're also standing on the front lines against terror that threatens their entire region.
3: Even when the news crews leave, the International Fellowship of Christians and Jews remain. 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Widowed earlier this year and living alone, she was trapped inside by the blast. Thankfully, she was not injured, but she remains displaced. 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

0: Welcome back in, Clay and Buck. Buck will be back with me tomorrow. We have been talking about the fallout of Anthony Fauci's testimony. And by testimony, I mean the 111 times today when he took the fifth. My thanks to Florida Governor Ron DeSantis in the first hour. You won't want to miss what he had to say to us. It's up on YouTube. You can find it at clayandbuck.com. Also, Kristen Wagner was great. And my thanks to Evan Barker, you just heard from, was working in Democrat politics, ended up voting for President Trump in 2024. What is it like behind the scenes in the Democrat Party? I think her book would be very entertaining, as she is one of those people who's willing to change their mind based on the facts, as I know many of you out there are as well. Important day. Appreciate all the feedback. Appreciate all the talkbacks. And encourage you, as always, download the podcast. Make sure you don't miss a single moment. And please click like and subscribe. Go sign up for that YouTube where you can watch me. Hi, I'm waving at you right now for 3 hours every single day. Buck will be back tomorrow, and I'm sure we'll still be talking more fallout. Thanks for hanging here.
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11: Night. I'm Carmen Roberts, Fox News.
12: We'll be hitting them very hard.
11: And you know, at some point, they're going to say, we just can't take it anymore.
12: President Trump warning Iran, it needs to come to the negotiating table and reach a deal to end the war. That warning comes as Iran attacked two more commercial ships in the Strait of Hormuz. One tanker was hit, the other just missed. Fox's Alex Hogan has more.
13: President Trump says that he doesn't fully believe in these negotiations right now.
11: The other day, the five missiles were shot. We knocked them down, but we were in the midst of a negotiation. I mean, I'm waiting for Steve to call me. How's the negotiation going? And instead, I got a call from Pete that they just shot five missiles at one of our bases in Jordan.
13: Yesterday, Trump held the first ever televised cabinet meeting from Camp David. Today, he is here in New Jersey, where he's posting about new back and forth in Todd Blanche's nomination for attorney general.
12: And it comes as President Trump touts a Gaza deal for Hamas to disarm. Spain takes a dramatic step to stop another mass migrant crossing into Europe. It's installing a floating barrier in Ceuta near the border with Morocco.
14: Spain is installing a 1,600-foot floating barrier along the sea border of its North African enclave of Ceuta after 50 to 60,000 migrants breached the border from Morocco earlier this week. Officials say dozens of people were killed, including some who drowned and others who died in a stampede. The barrier is intended to prevent another mass crossing as Spain works with Morocco to tighten border security. Meanwhile, European Union leaders are calling for a coordinated response to the growing migration crisis, warning that uncontrolled mass crossings pose a challenge for the entire bloc. Matt Murphy, Fox News.
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16: Welcome into the Legal Exchange with Todd Lutsky. I'm Susan Powers, a financial advisor with the Armstrong Advisory Group, and I'm joined by Todd Lutsky, a partner with the law firm of Cushing & Dolan with a master's in taxation. Welcome, Todd. How are you today?
17: I am never better. And you?
16: I am great, thank you. What do you have for us this week?
17: I've got for the new month of August. I can
16: imagine. Brand new guy.
17: Oh, crazy too, huh? Flying by.
16: Yep.
17: Idaho. We got a Supreme Court case there, you know, basically dealing with a situation where people got married, then they got divorced, then they gave their respective half interest in property that they owned together to their five kids and kept half, and then went on Medicaid. And then the question is whether those gifts were disqualifying transfers or not to the kids, and on we go. And it's not even so much about whether they get eligible for Medicaid, although we'll factor that in here. But it's also just, how do you plan with real estate?
16: Right.
17: Don't just be giving real estate away. Don't just be adding people's names to the accounts, folks, or to the deeds. Then we head over to Illinois. We got a Supreme Court decision there in a situation where, you know, Sean in this case is a guardian for the brother and John. And John fights guardianship, and then he doesn't want to be declared incompetent. Then he ends up marrying Elizabeth, and the question is whether that marriage is actually void or void ab initio, or, you know, does it exist? And then he, of course, dies without a will. And so is she a spouse or not a spouse? Is she going to get the money? Folks, this is all about not planning again, right? Not planning. And you know what? That does happen. I get it. And that's really what this guide this month is all about, right? And it's not just for folks who didn't plan, because you could have planned and protected assets from the nursing home and still have assets that are at risk for the nursing home outside the trust. It happens all the time. But if you haven't planned, there's a lot more assets outside the trust that are at risk. Either way, folks, the guide this month is last minute Medicaid eligibility. How can you become eligible for Medicaid even though you have assets? Assets are treated differently, right? They're countable. There's countable assets, non-countable assets. There's, you know, married couples. How is a house treated if you're married versus single? How are joint bank accounts treated if you're married versus single? Versus investment accounts, which are different than bank accounts, versus life insurance. How does that work? 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Folks, rental property, another one. All these assets are treated differently last minute for Medicaid eligibility. Some are countable, some are not. 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Brand new for the month. Let's go to, where are we going? Idaho first. So in this case, the situation is Robert is owns property and deeds one half to his wife, Juanita.
18: Mm-hmm.
17: Fine. He does that in 1990. They're divorced in 2005, at which time they prepared two deeds transferring their respective interests to themselves and to five kids. And they wrote on the deed, for valuable consideration, but no money amount listed.
18: Hmm.
17: No money amount. Okay, well, Juanita then gets on Medicaid from, I guess, 1996 to 2015. They owe $137,000 to the state. Robert goes on Medicaid from 06 to 08, owes about $4,000 to the state. And so the Department of Medicaid files a claim to have the deeds set aside because they were transferred without valuable consideration to the kids. Disqualifying mm-hmm. transfer. And this is according to the state of Indiana rule or Idaho rules. Well, all the defendants agree that they were transferred without consideration, but for valuable consideration.
18: Right.
17: Whatever that means. So the trial court granted the department's summary judgment deed and said, or motion, and said the deed should be set aside, you know, stating that the claim was timely filed still. And the Supreme Court agreed, saying it was timely filed by some four-year catch-all rule in Idaho and the provisions of that rule. But they didn't get caught by the 10-year statute of limitations. So, again, the whole point here is that these property, this was a problem at the end of the day
18: right.
17: for this Medicaid situation. They somehow got on Medicaid. Maybe the house was a primary resident and it was non-countable. I don't know how. But now they're saying we want to be paid back
18: mm-hmm.
17: because they died, because these assets should have never been transferred.
18: What a nightmare. Owning property with seven people in total.
17: You're right, Susan.
18: That's crazy.
17: Looking at this saying, what are you doing here? So these are really some major problems that you should avoid. So
18: yeah.
17: The lesson here is more, you know, let's just talk about how to deal with real estate in general. I don't care so much about the outcome of this case as I do what we can learn from it.
18: Right.
17: The general rule is, you know, once you put a child or a grandchild's name on the deed, you've made a completed gift of that half or that portion that you give,
18: mm-hmm.
17: whatever portion it is. You know, if it's done without consideration, and oftentimes you'll see that, you know, I give the property to my child for $1.
18: Right.
17: Well, that's not valuable consideration, folks. That's a gift.
18: So you have to be fair market value.
17: Right.
18: Got it.
17: That's just a gift. They say, well, no, I sold it for $1. No, you didn't.
18: Right.
17: You gave it away.
18: Mm-hmm.
17: Okay. And from a Medicaid, well, so from a gift tax standpoint, certainly it's a taxable gift. Well, from a Medicaid standpoint, it's a disqualifying transfer because you gave something away and got less than fair market value in return
18: right.
17: for what you gave away. So Medicaid says you're disqualified for 5 years or whatever the penalty mm-hmm. period is based on the calculation. Okay, so I don't love that. Now, here they're saying it was gray because they said it was done for valuable consideration, but no money was listed. I'm pretty sure with no money being listed, that's a gift.
18: Yeah.
17: I'm not sure you're going to get away with that. What's the lesson here? What do we learn? Well, first and foremost, Susan, you could say it in your sleep. Don't put kids' names on deeds.
18: Don't give your stuff away during life, your real estate. Nothing good comes from that.
17: I mean, now the problems begin, right? The kids own half in this case. If there's a divorce, half's at risk.
18: And you got five kids. Chances are one of them's getting divorced.
17: Five times the risk.
18: Right?
17: And you're right. 50% people get divorced, you're going to have a problem.
18: Yeah, most you got likely. 2.5 divorces coming up.
17: Yeah, get ready. Buckle up. You know, and it's say there's no divorce. Now you want to sell your property. Well, half the proceeds are going to go to the kids.
18: Mm-hmm.
17: You know, plus, you know, you need the kids' permission to sell because their name's on the deed.
18: Five permissions. Let's just put that in there.
17: You're right. Then you got tax problems, right? The kids don't live there, so they don't get a capital gains exclusion. So they're going to pay higher capital gains tax. You know, you get your $250,000 or $500,000 exclusion if you're single versus married. So you have that going for you. But then the problem is you only get half the money back. And you might need more money than that, even if the kids give you permission to buy your new home. And so now the kids have to hopefully give you back their money, less the taxes they paid. And now they might have a gift tax on top of the capital gains tax that they paid because of the property you gave them.
18: And Robert and Juanita were divorced to begin with. So, yeah, let's muddy these waters a little bit more.
17: Wow. I mean, this is just problematic, right? And then, of course, if death occurs, the property would go to the kid, which might disinherit other kids. Because you only put certain kids.
18: Yep.
17: I don't know, folks. And from a Medicaid standpoint, remember, even if you still owned half, that half is going to remain at risk. So it's not like you've really protected these assets. Now the kids are going to have to buy out your half to try and get the property to them if they want to keep it.
18: Right.
17: So you've really not done a lot. And if you own it as tenants in common, the estate, the state can recover against your probate assets. So, folks, this is just a disaster, right? Put a trust together and you're not going to have any of these problems. But you could be faced with last minute situations, and this guide will help you understand what's countable, what's not, and how not to just write the check. 866-848-5699.
18: You've been listening to Todd Lutsky, a partner with the law firm of Cushing & Dolan. 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We'll be back with more in just a few minutes on The Legal Exchange with Todd Lutsky.
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19: 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That's DAV5K.Boston. 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
18: Welcome back into The Legal Exchange with Todd Lutsky. I'm Susan Powers, a financial advisor with the Armstrong Advisory Group. And I'm joined by Todd Lutsky, a partner with the law firm of Cushing & Dolan with a master's in taxation. Todd, where are we headed now?
17: Well, we're going to head over to Illinois. We got a Supreme Court case going on over there. So in this case, the facts are that Sean is guardian for his brother. Now, keep in mind, brother, no wife, kids here, for brother John as of May 30th, 2017. Well, John says, no, I don't want to have a guardian for me. So he fights the guardianship. And the court denies it, but appoints Anthony, an attorney, to help John with the fight to terminate it. Because he petitioned to...
18: Sure.
17: And now he wants to fight it.
18: Free Britney.
17: Terminate the guardianship. July 2017... John and Elizabeth get married, but they never tell Anthony. Anthony's the attorney. Anthony, however, had on several occasions told Elizabeth not to marry because the marriage would be voidable because of the guardianship.
18: Yes.
17: Well, on December 11th, 2017, John dies. And, of course, the fight begins as to who gets what.
18: Right.
17: Well, John, as you might imagine, died without a will. So he died intestate. Now, why does that matter? Well, John's parents and the siblings, brother, are the only heirs, so no kids.
18: Mm-hmm.
17: Unless he's married.
18: Right.
17: Then there's a spouse. So you see where this is
18: then
17: headed.
18: It stops right there with Elizabeth.
17: Because we're going to argue, they're arguing that the marriage is void ab initio. Meaning it never existed. John lacked capacity to consent to the marriage. Well, the trial court agreed and said no marriage existed and intestate succession statute applies because there's no will.
18: Good night, Elizabeth.
17: So could be goodbye, Elizabeth, on this one. Well, Elizabeth appealed and the Supreme Court reversed.
18: Really?
17: I'm sorry. The appellate court reversed the trial court.
18: To say she's in.
17: Say she's in. And the Supreme Court reversed the appellate court.
18: She's out.
17: Saying she's out. And their argument was to become a putative spouse, you would have to go through a ceremony, live with a person, and have good faith belief that you are married to that person. Then you're a punitive spouse, which means you'd apply.
18: Mm-hmm.
17: Until you gain knowledge, you're not married. Well, the rule here is she knew in advance of getting married that it was voidable. The attorney told her, don't marry this guy. You've got a problem. Therefore, there can be no good faith belief that she was married.
18: Mm.
17: And therefore, the Supreme Court agrees with the trial court. Elizabeth is out.
18: Yeah.
17: And might be the right decision. Mm-hmm. Don't really know on this case. Kind of, you know, in my eyes, I get it. You know, were they married or not? Was he competent or not? Was he didn't
18: I'm
17: believe.
18: I'm going to need more details. I'm going to need like an ABC movie of the week kind of details.
17: I don't think this is going anywhere, but again, we need to learn what we learn from this, because someone died without a will, and this whole marital status is so important when you're dealing with the intestate succession statute, because you didn't tell anybody where you want stuff to go.
18: Mm-hmm.
17: Folks, things happen. When I say things happen, you can also find yourself entering a nursing home or a family member entering a nursing home, and you got to deal with assets that are either outside of a trust if you've done planning, because there's always some, or a lot more assets if you've done none. And this guide is the last minute Medicaid eligibility guide, so that it, in essence, it says, don't write a check to the nursing home just because you think you're not eligible for Medicaid. The example in this guide is $2.4 million couple that gets sick, no planning, yet we get them eligible for Medicaid last minute. That's because the guide talks about countable assets versus non-countable assets, rental property versus a house. A house, whether you're married or single, makes a difference. Joint bank accounts versus investment accounts, whether you're married or single, also makes a difference. How these assets are treated are important, and it makes a difference as to whether they're countable or not countable. And then, of course, even deals with annuities for assets that you have over the financial eligibility limit. Folks, don't write the check. Get the guide, how to become Medicaid eligible last minute. 866-848-5699 or legalexchangeshow.com. 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And you can also go to Cushing Dolan PC for more information on our Instagram page. Tips and lessons. Well, in this case, I think the biggest issue is not planning.
18: Yeah.
17: There's no planning. So it's a big, big problem here. Waiting till you have questionable capacity to plan or to marry, for that matter, is a problem.
18: Mm-hmm.
17: Right? So don't put your planning off. Now, let's explain what could have happened here. If they're married, in this case, the spouse is likely, under the intestate succession statute, because again, no planning, no will, no nothing, likely she probably would have got all the money. Because the assets through the intestate succession statute, when they have no kids, remember they said he only had parents and siblings.
18: Mm-hmm.
17: But if he had a spouse, the spouse would be first in line. I don't know every state intestate succession statute, but I have a funny feeling the spouse is going to be pretty high on that Plinko board.
18: Right.
17: So, you know, you at least want to do a will to direct where your assets go if you're going to get married and do planning.
18: Mm-hmm.
17: If you get married, and John, you're getting married here, if you're competent, please do planning after you're married to take care of your spouse and to take care of your rest of your family if you want to. Okay. Now, remember, the will here, even if they did a will, it would at least direct where the assets go, but it would not have avoided probate, it would not have reduced the estate taxes, and it would not be protecting the assets from the cost of nursing home care down the line. Now, what about a guardianship? Well, if you've not done any planning and you think it's too late to do planning, it might not be. You can do a guardianship, right? If you have a guardianship, you could have said, listen, I want them to appoint a guardian ad litem, which is an attorney to represent the ward.
18: Yep.
17: And then the family, which is also kind of working with the father in this case, or the parent, and say, look, we need to do an estate plan. Why? And explain to the guardian ad litem the benefits. I want to take care of my spouse if he believes he's married. I want to then provide how it goes to my children. There's a reason for it. And if the guardian ad litem agrees that this is a good reason to protect the ward and foster the ward's wishes, then both the estate planning attorney and the guardian ad litem would go to the lawyer and say, and maybe this case, Anthony, would go to the judge and say, this is what we want to do. Everybody agrees it's a good idea. Mm-hmm. And the judge would say, okay, do it.
18: Yeah.
17: It's called a petition to do an estate plan through the guardianship. So you could have done that.
18: Yeah. You know, I think about Todd, without having anything in place, and, you know, Elizabeth is out, those assets go up a generation. Mom and dad could be in a nursing home. They could be at risk. You know,
17: that's
18: so
17: a great point.
18: You put
17: yeah.
18: that at risk, and then it's got to be taxed on the way down again.
17: You're absolutely right. There's so many things, so many layers to think about here that if in this case, you're right. I can tell you that parents come before siblings
18: yep.
17: in most intestate succession mm-hmm. statutes. So you're right. If she's out here,
18: yep.
17: the parents are in.
18: Yep.
17: So the parents would end up getting these assets. And you're right. If they're in a nursing home or they're old, these are assets that are now not only going to be subject to the nursing home, but as you said,
18: taxed again.
17: They're going to be taxed again on the way back down to the sibling, mm-hmm. in this case, the son or daughter of that client. Folks, the goal here is get your planning in order. If a trust was in place, he could have provided for the spouse and still preserved assets for mom and dad and his siblings if he wanted to.
18: Yep.
17: Or you can do it for your family, your kids from a second marriage, whatever.
18: Mm-hmm.
17: Take care of the spouse, take care of the kids. Folks, last minute Medicaid eligibility guide, brand new for the month. 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
18: 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I'm Susan Powers, a financial advisor with the Armstrong Advisory Group, and Todd will answer your listener questions when we return to The Legal Exchange with Todd Lutsky.
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19: 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Cushing & Dolan and Armstrong Advisory do not endorse each other and are not affiliated. 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Once again, here's Todd Lutsky and Susan Powers.
18: Welcome back, Todd. I have a few questions from listeners for you. First question comes from Bob in Hyannis, Mass. And Bob writes, can I buy my mother's house from her at a discount and then let her live there rent-free for the rest of her life in exchange for that discount? She's having a hard time keeping up with the mortgage payments, and I'm in a position to help her out. The sale would leave her with around $100,000 in proceeds after she pays off the mortgage. If she ends up going into a nursing home, would this be an issue with Medicaid if she sells it to me at a discount, even if it's in exchange for living rent-free?
17: So
18: we're looking for a loophole here.
17: Yeah, I'm not sure we're going to find it. This is a very interesting question because here's what you need to think about. In this case, you know, mom owns a house.
18: Yeah.
17: Let's just say it's $1 million home.
18: Sure.
17: And they sell it for $600,000 discount.
18: Mm-hmm.
17: Right, and she gets $600,000, so she technically got less than fair market value up front.
18: $400,000 less,
17: right? Mm-hmm. Up front, so that's going to look like a part sale, part gift.
18: A $400,000 gift, right?
17: Yeah, certainly that's how the IRS will treat it,
18: right?
17: As a part sale, part gift. You know, the fact that you're letting her live with you, well, in her house, I guess, since you own it now, you know, rent-free. I mean, lots of times parents live with family members and it's the rent is not an issue. Yeah. It's not like the government imputes rent and says, oh, you can't live there for free, so therefore you have rental income, child.
18: Oh, yeah.
17: They don't, you know, would never know and would never really impute rent that way. So I'm not sure that the nursing home or the state, rather, from a Medicaid perspective, is going to allow that. They're not going to say that is value received for the house to eliminate the $400,000 freebie or gift, if you will. I don't think that would happen. So I mean, you're welcome to try it, but I think in the back of your mind, you're going to need to know that there's a 5-year waiting period
18: for that $400,000.
17: For the $400,000, yeah. Right? Not for the piece that you bought.
18: It'd be a penalty, right? That $400,000 would be a penalty for the nursing home.
17: Right. This is what I think. That's what we say. It's a partially disqualifying transfer.
18: Right.
17: You know, if she walked away with $1 million, well, then that's okay. The nursing home says, well, we don't care. She's got $1 million.
18: She got the fair market value in return.
17: In fact, they're happy because they can easily attach the million dollar money. Whereas if she actually had a home and never sold it and ended up going in the nursing home and let's say it's $1 million, that's still, even if she's single, even under the new rules that are coming out in 2027 for Medicaid, which is the value of the house for disqualifying valuation for a single person, is going to drop to $1 million nationwide. Right now in Massachusetts, it's much higher, right? It's gone up over $1 million to make the house for a single person non-countable. If you go over that number, the house is countable if you're single. That number is coming down after the BBBA
18: passed. Oh, I hadn't heard that.
17: Yeah, 2027, it's going to drop to $1 million. Huh. And so it'll be across the board. So even here, if it was $1 million, even in the future, that house would be non-countable if she got sick and went into the nursing home. Yeah, they'd put a lien on it, but at least she'd be on Medicaid.
18: Right.
17: Right? So that would be, but with $1 million, there's no non-countable house right. anymore. So you'd have to do some other last minute technique to protect that. So I don't love this.
18: If she's having trouble paying the bills, would he be better off just paying her bills for a while and keeping the house so that if she's going to go to a nursing home, then they could get it protected.
17: Yeah. Plus there'll be a step
18: or
17: up in
18: move
17: basis.
18: It into a nursing, an irrevocable trust now and then.
17: Yeah, maybe do that. Yeah, maybe just do some planning. I mean, she doesn't sound like she's going in the nursing home anytime soon. She's just struggling financially.
18: Right.
17: Yeah, throw it into the trust and
18: might be a better alternative.
17: Help her pay some bills.
18: Hmm.
17: Not a bad idea at all.
18: Yeah.
17: But folks, these are some last minute things to think about, right? A house is different than money. Money, you have to deal with annuities last minute to try to buy those. Rental property, how are those treated? How is a vacation home treated? How is a house treated married versus single? Different rules, folks, but they still could be non-countable. How much money can you keep as a community spouse versus a single person? 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And you can also go to Cushing Dolan PC, the Instagram page, for more information.
18: Our last question comes from Tony in Scusset, Mass. And Tony writes, my wife has been taking care of her mom for a few years now. She moved in with us a year ago and started renting out her home. She's now going into a nursing home. Can we save her home if she's been living with us for the past year and it was not her primary residence?
17: Well, the answer is going to be yes.
18: Oh.
17: So how's that?
18: I enjoy that answer. I thought for sure it was going to be, it depends.
17: And it's going to be yes. And again, this is why I want you folks to get this guide. This is a great example. How is a rental? Now she's converted the home from a home to a rental property, the way I see it.
18: Yeah.
17: And so either way, depending on the value, but in this case, because it's a rental property and it's not your home, remember those valuation limitations I was talking about a minute ago?
18: Yep.
17: And how they might change in 2027 regarding the value of your primary residence for a single person, which is what we got here.
18: Mm-hmm.
17: You don't have that issue with a rental property. With a rental property, there's no value limitation. But there's a regulation that says property generating income essential to self-support is non-countable.
18: Hmm.
17: But lienable.
18: Okay.
17: But non-countable, which means it's not going to prevent mom from becoming eligible for Medicaid, even though she's done no planning.
18: Right.
17: And has this now rental property in her name. Not going to be countable, but lienable. I'll explain that. Okay. So I love this because it will help. Again, I think she should do advanced planning and
18: of course,
17: put the house
18: in.
17: But if you don't have that advanced planning done, this will prevent it from becoming a countable asset. Now, when I say lienable, the lien is actually your friend.
18: How so? Because it doesn't sound very friendly.
17: It's not, but it's your friend here. Because if I can get on Medicaid, instead of paying $16,000, $17,000, I've seen even more lately, a month for the cost of the nursing home, it's more like
18: $7,000
17: if you're on Medicaid. Okay, so if I'm on Medicaid, I'm only bleeding down my assets at $7,000 a month, right? And if I've got Social Security and pension of, say, $3,000 combined...
18: And rental income in this case.
17: And in this case, I've got rental income of maybe $2,000.
18: Yep.
17: Now I'm at $5,000 a month coming in.
18: Of income.
17: That means that goes to the nursing home to pay the bill. And if I'm on Medicaid and the private pay and the Medicaid rate is only $7,000, that means the state is only paying Two.
18: So $24,000 a year
17: is the lien.
18: You can pay close to that for 1 month if you're private paying.
17: I'm telling you.
18: So yeah, lien is your friend.
17: I'm telling you, that is so darn important.
18: So even though if she hadn't been renting it, you could do the same process because it's her primary residence.
17: Correct.
18: If she'd been living there.
17: She had been living there.
18: But now that she's renting it, same thing.
17: Same thing. So you could have even turned the house into a rental.
18: Yeah.
17: If you wanted to, okay. But you wouldn't have to. So wow. Folks, call and get this guide. These are exactly the kinds of answers you're going to find in the guide. Call and get it, 866-848-5699.
18: If you have a question you'd like to ask Todd, visit his website, legalexchangeshow.com, and click on the Ask Todd tab. 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I'm Susan Powers, a financial advisor with the Armstrong Advisory Group. 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
1: 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And I'm joined, of course, by Todd Lutsky, a partner with the law firm of Cushing & Dolan with a master's in taxation. So, Todd, this month's guide, it's all about last-minute planning for the nursing home, applying for Medicaid, seeing, you know, what assets are risk, what can be protected, and so forth. I want to actually go through a list of different types of assets, and you can tell us. And I want to do married couples as well as single individuals here. What's at risk and how they're all treated?
2: All right, let's run through the list.
1: How about the home? We talked about single people in the last segment. How is the home treated for married couples?
2: Well, certainly the biggest asset. Most people have it. All right, so the home for single, you want me to go?
1: Let's start with married couples.
2: Yeah, start with married. So with married couples, it becomes the easiest asset to protect, believe it or not, because there's really no rules. Here's the only rule you need.
1: A little wild, wild west of the homestead.
2: Yeah. So if it's a house and it is your primary residence community spouse, meaning you're living there.
1: So the healthy spouse.
2: Healthy spouse. Yeah. You're living there. It is your primary residence, and it is located in Massachusetts.
1: Okay, so this is specific for Mass.
2: Yeah, located here.
1: Yep.
2: Regardless of how much it's worth, remember the value limitations?
1: So we don't have that threshold of $1 million.
2: We have no value limitation rule. So living in it, located in Massachusetts, and no value limitation rule, it is automatically non-countable.
1: Nice.
2: But you can't stop there.
1: Okay.
2: Oh, it's not only non-countable, it's non-lienable.
1: Oh, it's a total freebie.
2: Yeah. This is a protected, doesn't matter.
1: Mm-hmm.
2: But if it's owned jointly, and I just want to go one step further with your question. If it's owned jointly, don't leave it that way when you're going through the application process, right? You have 90 days from the date of approval to move that asset to the spouse in the home, the community spouse living in the community, 100%. Get the sick spouse's name off it.
1: How come?
2: Well, what if the healthy spouse dies first?
1: That's happened. We've seen that happen time and time again.
2: Right. So the jointly held property would pass to the surviving joint owner, which is the sick spouse in the nursing home. Now it's lienable.
1: Okay.
2: And at risk. So you don't want to do that. And there's rules that allow you to transfer assets to spouses with no penalty period. Mm-hmm. So get the house in the name of the community spouse 100%. And then plan for her later.
1: Right, because this is not a lifetime freebie. Because if the sick spouse that's in the nursing home dies, now she's a single person with the house. So how is that treated?
2: Right, so that's why we don't want to stop. So after eligibility is obtained for the sick spouse.
1: After.
2: After it's obtained.
1: That's important.
2: And you've moved the house to the healthy spouse 100%. Yep. Which that can be done during the process, but even if you wait, you have 90 days after the process is complete to get the house over to the healthy spouse. Once it's in the hands of the healthy spouse and sick spouse is approved for Medicaid, you need to get back to your lawyer and say, I now want to do Medicaid planning for me.
1: Mm-hmm.
2: As a single person, I want to take the house and put it in a Medicaid trust. I want to take some of my money, put it in a Medicaid trust. Because if I get sick in the future, I'm now a single person and rules are different.
1: Yeah.
2: And I might not be able to dodge the bullet as easily as I did there.
1: Okay.
2: Folks, that's a everyday last minute technique. The goal of this guide, last-minute Medicaid eligibility, is simply to say, don't write the check to the nursing home when you're going to be admitting somebody to a nursing home.

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1: So let's say in this example, Todd, the healthy spouse doesn't get the right guidance legally and she just leaves the house in her name. And he, in the nursing home, he passes away along the way. And now she's a single person with a house not transferred to the trust, and she goes in the nursing home. How will they then treat that house?
0: So as a single person, assuming they've done no additional planning, right? When you go into a nursing home as a single person, the rules governing the home are slightly different. One, still has to be your primary residence when you were going in and you left the house mm-hmm. to go into a nursing home, right?
1: Yeah.
0: If you leave your house and go to assisted living for a year and then go to a nursing home,
1: not your primary
0: house, you didn't leave your house to go to a nursing home. That's going to make the house completely.
1: Could you go back for a day?
0: I don't know how that would work.
1: I want a loophole.
0: So one, as long as it was your primary residence.
1: Yeah.
0: Then what happens is you got to go through this checklist. Is there a value limitation? Yes. Right now it's a little over $1 million in mm-hmm. mass. In 2027, it's going to be $1 million.
1: Locked in at a million.
0: If it's $1.1 million, $1.2 million, $1.3 million, your house is automatically countable if you're single. Hard stop.
1: Don't bother applying.
0: That's right. Don't bother applying. Mm-hmm. But so let's say it's your primary residence. It's under this valuation limitation number.
1: Yeah.
0: Good. Then you go through this checklist. It's going to be non-countable if a spouse is living there. No, it's single. If you have a sibling that you own it with jointly.
1: Oh, the little wild card exception.
0: It could be non-countable, right? But most importantly, if you check a box that says, I intend to return home, even though you might never return home, mm-hmm. it's subjective.
1: So as long as that box is checked on the Medicaid application?
0: The biggest thing is to check that box. There's no special person living there. There's no disabled child. There's no exception to the rule. And so you got to check that box saying, it was my home. It's under the threshold of the valuation limitation. And I intend to return home. It's now non-countable. But leanable.
1: Okay. See, and we know the liens are friends.
0: Yeah. So the liens are different, right? And so there's no lien when you're married, mm-hmm. but there is a lien when you're single. But again, it's still your friend. We went through that example.
1: Yeah.
0: Way better than just, you know, selling the house and
1: sure.
0: taking the money and then dealing with money. Don't sell it.
1: So those are primary residences. What if, say, you have a vacation home? Yeah. Is that treated the same way with a lien?
0: So a vacation home is a much bigger problem.
1: Okay.
0: So a vacation home is not your home, and at least currently, it's not a rental.
1: Essential to self-support.
0: Not generating any income.
1: Yeah.
0: Essential to self-support. It's just a piece of property that you go hang out in.
1: Mm-hmm.
0: It will be 100% countable and will cause you the inability to become eligible for Medicaid. But don't panic. This is why you get the guide. 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You've not been renting it, rent it.
1: Okay.
0: Then it would be considered, and we got to go through how rental properties work, but then it would be non-countable. 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
0: Thank you, Susan. Always a pleasure.
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5: 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My name is Manuel Delia, former political operative turned journalist.
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11: Airstrikes are possible tonight. I'm Carmen Roberts, Fox News.
12: We'll be hitting them very hard. And at some point, they're going to say, we just can't take it anymore.
11: President Trump warning Iran it needs to come to the negotiating table and reach a deal to end the war. That warning comes as Iran attacked two more commercial ships in the Strait of Hormuz. One tanker was hit, the other just missed. Fox's Alex Hogan has more.
13: President Trump says that he doesn't fully believe in these negotiations right now.
12: The other day, the five missiles were shot. We knocked them down, but we were in the midst of a negotiation. I mean, I'm waiting for Steve to call me. How's the negotiation going? And instead, I got a call from Pete that they just shot five missiles at one of our bases in Jordan.
13: Yesterday, Trump held the first ever televised cabinet meeting from Camp David. Today, he is here in New Jersey, where he's posting about new back and forth in Todd Blanche's nomination for attorney general.
11: And it comes as President Trump touts a Gaza deal for Hamas to disarm. Spain takes a dramatic step to stop another mass migrant crossing into Europe. It's installing a floating barrier in Ceuta near the border with Morocco.
14: Spain is installing a 1,600-foot floating barrier along the sea border of its North African enclave of Ceuta after 50 to 60,000 migrants breached the border from Morocco earlier this week. Officials say dozens of people were killed, including some who drowned and others who died in a stampede. The barrier is intended to prevent another mass crossing as Spain works with Morocco to tighten border security. Meanwhile, European Union leaders are calling for a coordinated response to the growing migration crisis, warning that uncontrolled mass crossings pose a challenge for the entire bloc. Matt Murphy, Fox News.
11: And the Alpine Club of Pakistan says all 10 climbers swept away by an avalanche have died. 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
16: Just before midnight on Saturday, February 19th, 2005, Danielle Imbo and her friend Richard Patrone left a crowded Philadelphia bar. 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
16: 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Or were they murdered?
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16: Those same questions frustrated law enforcement. The FBI called it murder for hire.
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20: 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One of them was the target. 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
17: 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But it also could be something your son did too.
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16: What happened to Danielle and Richard?
21: I think that whatever happened to my dad and Danielle was planned and orchestrated and thought out.
16: 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In this series, I dig into my own investigation to find answers for the families and get justice for Richard and Danielle.
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22: I'm Julian Edelman. That's Rob Gronkowski. And guess what, folks? We're teammates again. And we're going to welcome you guys all to Dudes on Dudes.
0: Dudes on Dudes.
22: 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Roberto, what's Dudes on Dudes?
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0: We got dogs.
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0: Pergam will join us coming up straight ahead as well. 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